0: working well for mob at the moment. So there needs to be significant reform to ensure that our community members with disability get their fair access.
1: The heat really impacts them. In particular, it has a really strong impact on older folk who report sleeping outside rather than inside because it's cooler outside at night.
2: Tasmania is consistently showing that the colonial construct benefits one part of society, but certainly does not benefit Aboriginal people.
3: Hello everyone, I'm Harrison Peterson and this is Weekly News in Review. But first, I want to acknowledge the traditional owners of the land, their elders past and present. An organisation representing Aboriginal and Torres Strait Islanders living with disabilities is calling for clarification from the federal government. This week, Federal Health Minister Mark Butler made an announcement that the number of people on the National Disability Insurance Scheme will be reduced significantly by the end of the decade.
4: The NDIS was originally intended and expected to support around 410,000 people with a disability. Today, there's more than 760,000 people on the scheme. While new eligibility rules obviously need to be worked through carefully, our initial modelling will see the number of people on the scheme reduced to around 600,000 by the end of the decade.
3: It's part of the Albanese government's plans to cut the growing cost of the scheme, which will reach $50 billion this financial year. The First Peoples Disability Network is concerned the new changes will lead to less support for Indigenous people living with disabilities. I spoke with the network's CEO, Damien Griffiths, about the changes shortly after the minister's speech.
0: Well, there's a lot to absorb. There's been a number of changes talked about today in the minister's National Press Club address. There are some very significant areas of concern, however, that we want to seek clarification on immediately. First of all, I was able to listen to the vast majority of the minister's statement, and I don't believe he made any mention of First Nations people with disability. That's of very serious concern because our community are a significant part of the scheme, and we need to see reform to make sure that First Nations people with disability get their fair share of access to the NDIS. The other thing that was of concern is changes to community support. It feels to us that there's an inherent contradiction there because the minister talked about a desire for more inclusive Australia, but I'm unclear about how you achieve that when you reduce community support.
3: Big part of it was wanting to reduce the number of people on the scheme by 160,000 by the end of the decade. Do you have any concerns of what that might mean for, you know, Indigenous people currently on the scheme?
0: Yeah, we certainly do. And where are those people going to go to? The argument is that they will be provided support by state and territory systems, but those support systems aren't in place. So how can we be assured that First Nations people with disability who may be considered ineligible, how can we be sure that they will get the support they're entitled to from their respective state and territory governments?
3: Are you concerned that there's been a lack of consultation with the disability community about, you know, how many people need support and what support should look like going forward?
0: Well, I think it goes to the very poor design of the scheme at the very outset, Harrison. We, back in 2013, when the scheme was first established, developed a 10-point plan for the successful implementation of the scheme in our communities. And we're now more than a decade later, well past a decade, and all of those issues that we raised have now become a reality. This was a scheme that was created without proper planning, and we now need to ensure that the scheme does have the proper planning and hears the voices of those that need to access the scheme. People with disability, First Nations people with disability, must be integral to the design of the scheme going forward.
3: And are you concerned these changes will make it harder for Indigenous people to, you know, land into the scheme?
0: Well, the scheme is already difficult for many First Nations people with disability, particularly in regional remote communities, but not just regional remote communities, to access the scheme anyway, because the onus on the person, the applicant, to get access to doctor's reports, for example, is a huge cost for many families and many individuals. They simply can't meet, or they may not be able to access a specialist to get that referral. And plus, the scheme has a heavily bureaucratic approach to getting access. So the scheme hasn't been working well for MOB at the moment. So there needs to be significant reform to ensure that our community members with disability get their fair access. And that includes changing the way people access the scheme in the first place.
5: Into the, and I guess, short-term future, what's the FPDN wanting to see from, you know, the federal government?
0: So we want to see the implementation of our 10-point plan that we launched way back in 2013. Those strong recommendations made based upon 2 decades of community consultation with community members with disability is the roadmap for addressing the failings of the scheme for MOB. And it's as simple as revisiting those plans, ensuring that community leads the solutions. After all, our communities have always supported our community members with disability since time began. So we have knowledge and expertise on how to support our own community members. And we frankly need to get on with it. But we've been saying that now for several years.
3: That's Damien Griffiths, CEO from the First Peoples Disability Network, speaking to me about changes to the NDIS that will reduce the forecast cost from $70 billion to $55 billion by the end of the decade. The health impacts of extreme heat in an Aboriginal community have prompted legal action against the Northern Territory government. 4 residents in public housing in Papunya are suing the government, alleging it's not protecting them from the health impacts of the climate crisis. It's the first case of its kind in Australia. The Human Rights Law Centre's senior lawyer, Jack McLean, is representing the residents in the case. He spoke to NIRS News' Mark Hides this week.
6: The housing conditions in Papunya are some of the poorest in the country, and in particular the thermal performance of the houses are some of the lowest in the country. And this is in a community that's in the central desert, one of the hottest places not only in the country but on earth. Families in Papunya have reported to us that, you know, the heat really impacts them. In particular, it has a really strong impact on older folk who report, you know, sleeping outside rather than inside because it's cooler outside at night. You know, we've heard from parents that report their kids getting heat stress and heat stroke, which is, you know, potentially a deadly condition. Parents report having to take their kids to the clinic for seizures and blacking out and nosebleeds.
7: Is there anything affordable they can do to make their homes cooler?
6: Well, a lot of our clients are in the position that their landlord doesn't provide any air conditioning or only provides one air conditioner for an entire house. And so they have to buy their own air conditioners, which they do from the only shop there is in Papunya. And they're spending, you know, $600, $800, $900 on those air conditioners. And then they've got to run them. What we're seeing is people are paying an absolute fortune in power bills. We've got reports from families in Papunya in a 4-bedroom house paying $1,000 a month in January of this year just gone for power. And the reason why it's so expensive is because the houses are just not designed or built to be thermally efficient. They're not energy efficient. They don't keep cool air in and hot air out. So people are having to buy their own air conditioners and then pump them 24 hours a day, 7 days a week, just to try to keep their houses at a temperature that is safe for their kids. And so quite often people are, you know, spending so much money on power that they're actually going into debt.
7: What sort of response have they had from the government?
6: Not enough, to be honest. I mean, the Northern Territory government has a responsibility to maintain houses to what's called a habitable standard. And it just means what it says. You know, they have an obligation as a landlord to provide a livable residence, a place that's safe. Quite often, people are, you know, spending so much money on power that they're actually going into debt.
7: What sort of response have they had from the government?
6: Not enough, to be honest. I mean, the Northern Territory government has a responsibility to maintain houses to what's called a habitable standard. And it just means

0: that's safe for the people that they're collecting rent from. It's quite clear that the system isn't working, and that repairs are taking weeks or months if they get done at all, and that's and then there's a whole category of repairs that are just not even on the table.
1: What would you need to see from the government to drop this lawsuit?
0: Well, what our clients are asking from the NT government is to provide a habitable house that is a safe place for them to go and protects them from the risks of extreme heat. They've been asking that from the NT government for quite a while now. There's been, we've received no indication from the NT government that they are, imminently going to do that, which is why our clients have brought this proceeding. I mean, no one wants to bring a legal case. It's not on, anyone's to-do list for the year. The reason why our clients have brought this case is because they have to, in order to, make sure that they have a, a safe place for them and their family to shelter when it gets hot in the summer.
1: This case is a first of its kind in Australia. Does having no precedent make it more challenging for you?
0: Well, what our clients are doing is really brave. The way that the law works in Australia is that it develops over time. The law and the way that courts interpret law needs to account for changes in circumstance. Rising global temperatures due to the climate crisis is one of these big factual, political, economic, humanitarian, crises that not only do politicians and lawmakers have to respond to, but courts also have to respond to it. And our clients, are building on cases that have been previously run against Northern Territory government for a failure to provide a habitable house in a range of different ways. So there are a lot of ways in which a house can be uninhabitable, and communities from particularly across the Central Australia region have been bringing litigation against the Northern Territory government on that basis for quite some time now. So our clients are building on that precedent, but making the very specific point in this case that a house is not habitable if it cannot be cooled within the means of the tenants, and that's something that is a principle that could, if our clients are successful in this case, have real implications not only for public housing renters across remote communities in the Northern Territory, but also for renters across the country who are facing the same kinds of challenges, in a hotter climate, with more energy insecurity and higher prices. People across the country are finding it harder to keep their families safe from climate impacts like extreme heat, and that's one of the reasons why this is a landmark case, is because for the first time, renters are standing up and saying, actually, this is a legal obligation for landlords to provide a safe and healthy and heatproof house.
2: That's Jack McLean, a senior lawyer from the Human Rights Law Centre, talking to NIRS News' Mark Hides. We sought a response from the Northern Territory government. It says it's not appropriate to comment as the case is now before the Federal Court of Australia. You're listening to the National Indigenous Radio Service's weekly news and review. I'm Harrison Peterson, coming to you from Magajin, Brisbane in Yuggera and Turrbal country. Still to come in this episode, the former deputy chair of Queensland community-controlled organisation MurrayWatch responds to the news that the organisation's service providing support for young people in police watch houses will no longer be supported by the Queensland government. This week, a request that would have made history was denied in Lutjawidda, Tasmania, with Hobart's Magistrates Court ruling against a hearing on country. On behalf of Palawa traditional

0: Owners Ruth Langford invited the court to Risdon Cove, the site of a massacre of Aboriginal people in 1804. The Yorta Yorta and Dja Dja Rawang woman is representing herself against trespassing charges after being arrested during an anti-logging protest in southern Lutjawarra last year. The magistrate has told the court the case can be fairly determined without going on country. I've spoken to Ms. Langford about the court's decision.
1: My heart is a bit sore, but as an Aboriginal community, we have not lost anything. What was lost today was a potential step towards showing ethical and empathetic leadership, particularly around acknowledging our unique cultural identity and connection to country. Unlike other jurisdictions all around Australia, this so-called Australia, this continent, Tasmania is consistently showing that the colonial construct benefits one part of society, but certainly does not benefit Aboriginal people. We're being prejudiced against.
2: So, Ruth, why would an on-country hearing benefited the ongoing case?
1: Aboriginal people in this continent know very clearly that we have an ethical, moral and cultural obligation to law and country, which guides us. We must protect the very things that give us life. I've been charged under the Colonial Criminal Code for upholding my cultural obligation to protect country. And in order for the magistrate to make a decision about my case, it was important for her to understand the reality of our connection. And so having our people share our knowledge and give full evidence, it is reasonable for us to say intrinsically our cultural connection is within country. And for the magistrate to feel, hear and witness our connection was really critical to this case.
2: And so do you have any plans to push back against the decision?
1: We have to take some time with our people, particularly our elders, to look at what is our responsibility here. Do we once again go to the colonial court? Do we try and find a way through this very generous invitation by the community to host the court on country for them to make really informed decisions has been rejected. And so we have to think, where is the best time and place given that we are in critical response to climate change, to development, and particularly here in Tasmania, the decimation of our water catchments and our ancient forests. These practices are absolutely placing us in vulnerable situations to potential catastrophic bushfires. As a community, we need to determine where is our best place. Energy is going in. Do we continue to fight in the court, or do we say we need to get on with the job and perhaps even more frontline activities?
0: That's Yorta Yorta and Dja Dja Rawang woman Ruth Langford speaking to me about the magistrate court's refusal to hold an on-country hearing. Young people in Queensland police watchhouses will no longer have access to a program that makes sure their cultural, hygiene, food and medical needs are being met. The Christopher Lee government won't be renewing its funding for the Murray Watch program when its support ends on June 30. I've spoken to Grant Sara, the former deputy chairperson of Murray Watch, about the development.
3: Yeah, it's a bit disappointing because from what I can gather, they were not consulted at all in relation to, you know, the youth service programs. So, and neither were the police, apparently, and that's the two key parties that deal with the watch house stuff. So, that's a bit of a disappointment.
2: And so for these young people in these police watch houses, what does this mean for them?
3: I think it compounds it actually potentially will contribute to, you know, a lot of distressing things, particularly in around deaths and custody and things like that, because Murray Watch has always been able to be there as the sort of the conduit between the young person, the police, the family and all that sort of stuff. And Murray Watch has that capacity to, you know, understand. As we all know, how our past affects our present. You know, we understand the psychology and the sociology, where we all come from, you know. And we understand the impacts of trauma. And with all due respect, the police don't necessarily have the level of cultural understanding that's required to sensitively, respectfully maintain that kinship wraparound support for the young person while they're in the watch house space. I've got no qualms with the Queensland government trying to do things in around, you know, taking kids out of an adult incarceration space. That makes perfect sense. But you can't just send them off to a remand centre and just leave them there and not have a Murray Watch be made aware and then provide follow-up support and services. That's where, if you don't do that, the issues around deaths in custody, that just starts to go through the roof again. Well, yeah.
2: And are you concerned that this will kind of exacerbate the issue even more for young people in these watch houses?
3: Pardon my language, but I'm a bit of a cynic when it comes to government and public policy, but it doesn't matter which government is in place or which party's in place, Liberal, Labor. You can throw in bloody One Nation one day if you want to, but it'll be same shit, different party. And until they sit down and talk through and understand the history of colonisation and the intergenerational transfer of trauma across various complex areas, from stolen generations to, you know, people that have been brought up in missions and reserves and all that sort of stuff, they're never going to get it right. And that's where, you know, I was trying to explain the other day that when you look at our people across three generations, you've got adult incarceration rates, our people are highest incarcerated. You look at the next generation, juvenile, our people are the highest incarcerated. You then look at the next generation, children in care, and you get 50 to 60% of kids in care are our kids, are black kids. So when I put two and two together and I go back in time and you look at protection acts, assimilation acts, where people, particularly protection, you could round black fellas up, put us in missions or reserves. Well, you can't do that today under the international human rights law. So what's the best, next best alternative to control Aboriginal people in our own country? Lock us up. And I know that sounds cynical, but it plays on my mind constantly. And I spent 45 plus years in this space, and there's something has got to shift within the government's mindset, and they've got to be able to authentically respond. And that, you know, challenge. Happy for them to come back and challenge my thinking around what they do, because I've got a few things I'm happy to say to them too in relation to what they can do and should do and how they should invest in the likes of Murray Watch instead of, you know, reducing their funding.
0: That was Grant Sara, the former deputy chairperson of Murray Watch, speaking to me about the news that the service's Police Watch House program won't be supported in the new financial year. And that's Weekly News and Review for another week. If there's something happening in your community that you want to let us know about, you can always drop an email to news@nirs.org.au. That's news@nirs.org.au. I'm Harrison Peterson. Thanks for joining me.

I wish to acknowledge the Gumbangia people who are the traditional custodians of the land we are gathered on today. I would like to give my respect to the elders past, present and emerging and extend that respect to all Aboriginal people here with us today.

0: Welcome to Bellingen's Voices of the 20th Century, history and memories of the Bellingen area from 1901 to 2001. Today we hear from Peter Geddes about the beginnings of 2BBFM, reporting on local council and the good news.
1: I think in that same time frame, Stephen Abel came to Bellingen, and I came back from Trania Creek, and actually Stephen had set up a little studio in the back of a lawyer's office or Ted Poole's hardware shop or somewhere or other, forgotten on the main street, but he had a couple of tape recorders there, and myself and Peter Gailey came in there and edited tapes from Trania Creek and put a few things together, and Stephen said he was going to set up a radio station. We went, oh yeah, ha ha ha, that's not very lucky to happen. And a friend then, Bob Bryant, who was used to play a big gig at the Federal Hotel on Wednesday night. Everybody in the district used to go to the big dance at the pub, and Bob was quite convinced that Stephen was from the CIA. He said he had that look about him, and why else would anyone want to set up a radio station? And it took a lot of money to set up radio stations, and Stephen obviously had big money, and he had a lot of jewellery, and he had this and that. So there was all this good stuff going on around, which made Stephen sound probably a lot more exciting than he actually was. Needless to say, he did go ahead and set up the radio station, and that was about my next, certainly my next paid job in a long while, as I got to work here at the radio station as a journalist and had the pleasure of being involved in a training program, and also going back to the Bellingen Shire Council again too, which was kind of fun because by then they'd changed sites. They were on the site of the old community centre, and the public had become a lot more aware of the fact that there were all these new people coming in who were used to councils and going to council meetings. They weren't like the local people who'd been rather cowed by the thought that you weren't allowed. So
2: they still weren't totally welcoming, though, were they?
1: Oh, the council, no, it wasn't. I used to know about how good a grace I was in was whether I got invited up to the Boiling Billy for lunch or not. If I'd said the wrong thing, no lunch. If I'd said the right thing, I'd get lunch. So it was a bit of a sore off. As much and all as I liked the lunch, I had to come back and well, I only had to tape record. I didn't have to say anything. They used to sort of hang themselves so often, and it was a bit embarrassing, but It was good fun at the same time.
2: And these were in the days when council broke for a proper dinner, lunch, cooked lunch at lunchtime, not these sort of sandwiches in the corner that nowadays
1: happen. No, this was the full-on meal up at the Boiling Billy Cafe. Or we didn't just go there, but we would go to the RSL Club. We would go. There wasn't so much choice as there is now.
2: So did you become the bad person in the sense that you were always around with the microphone and people said, oh, watch out, here comes 3BB's reporter, don't say anything now?
1: Oh, I don't know whether it ever got to that stage, the bad person. I'm not too pleased with that. No, but I was probably considered a bit nosy. There were a lot of people who just didn't expect to be confronted with things they did wrong. I remember a woman ringing up one day saying that they just had the chrysalis school in at the Anglican church, and they found out that it had just been sprayed, and she was in almost in hysterics to think that that they should have sprayed this place when a group of school children were in there. And when I went to speak to the minister there about this, he was really indignant. What business was it of mine? I said, well, it's public business. It's all business. You can't sort of poison children. I mean, you can't get away with that. And it was, just small town mentality, I think. But there were lots of little incidents like that. But by and large, the whole experience of working with the radio was really quite fun. And it was really lovely to be able to pull up the good things that were happening in the area, to be able to pop down to the island and look at the reforestation program going on there, and to be able to go over to the oldies and mic up Harold Metzen or somebody over there singing in the CWA rooms, and just tons and tons of really great little assignments that I enjoyed doing so much.
2: And you used to call it, on Fridays, I think, the good news.
1: Yeah, that was one of the programs we used to do on we used to do the news on a daily basis, but on Friday we used to do a kind of a news magazine, and that was really fun. We'd take advantage of our TARDIS and have people calling in and giving their opinions, and we had a few correspondents that were regularly reporting. People like Sue Dethridge used to come in, and Mortimer Moncrief, and some pretty oddball people here and there. I won't go into all of them, but that was a good time. Yeah.
2: So looking back on it, you've gone away again and you've come back into the area. Where does the Bellingen episode fit in your life?
1: Well, certainly I've got a soft spot for Bellingen. The only reason I'm not living in Bellingen now is because I wanted to live on the coast. I don't have any trouble coming over to Bellingen. I come over here regularly and subscribe to the Courier Sun and keep a close eye on what's going on here.
2: So you're still part of the community?
1: Yeah, yeah. Well, yeah. I've got a lot of really fine friends here and I wouldn't want to distance myself from them.
2: Do you ever feel like going back into the recording of stories? Before, as you mentioned, one or two of these people have since died. Do you see a role?
1: When I read in the paper last week or so, Jack Eggleton writing about Norm Braithwaite's death, I was so sorry I hadn't got to talk to Norm before he died, because he was one of the first customers I ever had in the shop, and he was a great supporter of the shop and of the whole new age of Bellingen.
2: Well, as we record this, Bellingen's actually been through a very big flood, and you're now able to come in. Had we tried a week ago, it would have been impossible. Is there a bit of deja vu in that for you, because you arrived here, in 72?
1: Yeah, well, I was most impressed driving over here this evening just at all the flood damage I'd known to expect it. I just thought floods were part of Bellingen. When I first came here, we arrived in a thunderstorm and sort of jackknifed the car on the driveway and couldn't get up the greasy road, and I'd never seen rain like it. And in 72, 3, 4, I'm sure, those first 3 years we were here, it just seemed to rain day and night. We had several times the town was marooned, and having a shop on the main street, I'd have the emergency measures people coming round and doing an assessment of how much brown rice we have or how many loaves of bread. And so all of a sudden the bread would be arriving by boat, and we didn't have any helicopters, but we had lots of floods, and the whole north coast used to get them, Lismore and Grafton. It was just regular, and I've been really surprised over the last 10 or 20 years that the butter factory has just got bigger and better and more beautiful, and they've never had a sign of water down there. I thought, how can this be? And I was rather sorry for them, and but not really surprised to see this all this mud down there tonight when I went by. What I was warned when I was attracted to a $1,200 house down there in the East End. Don't buy down there, it'll go under. And it's taken a while, but it has.
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1: The first ciggy was the one I was always stinging for the most. 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

Yama, and welcome to Indigenuity on 3RRR and via the National Indigenous Radio Service and across the Community Radio Network. This is a weekly conversation with Indigenous knowledge holders showcasing all forms of Indigenous ingenuity. I'm your host, my name's Crystal DiNapoli, and I'm joined by the ever-talented Alex Watts here on the panel, and we are excited to bring you a beautiful March 22nd edition of Indigenuity today. Now, in true Indigenuity fashion, we'd like to start off by acknowledging that we are broadcasting to you from the lands of the Woiwurrung people of the Kulin Nations. So we'd like to acknowledge their role as the first custodians, observers, and carers of this country, acknowledging their continued connection to these beautiful lands, skies, and waterways, including the Yarra, the Birrarung, and pay our respects to their elders past and present. And I extend that respect as well to any First Nations people who may be tuning in, and acknowledging the countries that you are tuning in from as well. Now, I am really looking forward to today's show. I am getting to speak with the very talented Kalkadoon award-winning author, John Morrissey, about his debut novel, Bird Deity, which is described as a novel like no other. It's a cosmic horror story about power, theft, love, lost, and destiny. And we interviewed John Morrissey in the past about his debut collection of short stories, Firelight. And so I'm very excited that we have John here today in the studio to cover this incredibly exciting moment in his writing journey. But as always, what we're going to do is start off by listening to some music, and we're going to kick it off with Mundaway Jelly.

0: Yama, and welcome back to Indigenuity on 3RRR and via the National Indigenous Radio Service and across the Community Radio Network. We've just been listening to some music. We had just now Spring Thing by Emma Donovan, and before that we had Gelee by Mandaway. So we're at that exciting time of today's show where I get to speak with our special guest. And as introduced prior to our break, we are going to be speaking with Kalkadoon award-winning author John Morrissey about his debut novel Bird Deity, which is described as a cosmic horror story about power, theft, love, loss, and destiny. Now, John's work has been published in Overland, Mianjin, and the anthology This All Come Back Now. He won the 2020 Indigenous Writers Mentorship and was runner-up for the 2018 Nakata Brophy Prize. His debut story collection, Firelight, won the Queensland Literary Award Steel Rudd Award for a short story collection and best collection in the Aurelis Awards 2023, along with being shortlisted for the 2024 Victorian Premier's Literary Award for Fiction and both the Indigenous Writers Prize and the UTS Glenda Adams Award for Writing in the 2024 New South Wales Premier's Literary Award. As I'm saying, a very celebrated book, a very celebrated collection of short stories as his debut, and already Bird Deity is getting all of that reception as well. And in 2024, Morrissey was also named a Sydney Morning Herald Best Young Novelist. John, welcome to the show.
1: Thanks so much for having me.
0: So it's a delight to speak to you in person. I did have the honour of speaking to you about your short story collection, Firelight, when it had come out. You have had such an overwhelmingly positive response to your debut work. Could you tell us his debut? And already Bird Deity is getting all of that reception as well. And in 2024, Morrissey was also named a Sydney Morning Herald Best Young Novelist. John, welcome to the show.
1: Thanks so much for having me.
0: So it's a delight to speak to you in person. I did have the honour of speaking to you about your short story collection, Firelight, when it had come out.

0: you know, I think writing's a pretty lonely process a lot of the time. And I think, you know, every writer sort of starts off by writing a lot of stuff that they have trouble getting published. And so, yeah, it just feels wonderful that people actually want to read my work and, you know, people seem to be enjoying it. And yeah, no, it feels amazing. Yeah, it's nice to kind of reach this point. Yeah.
1: Yeah, you're a very talented fiction writer. So the debut novel that we're discussing today, Bird Deity, has been endorsed by well-renowned First Nations authors, including Tony Birch, Michaela Saunders, Claire Coleman. How does it feel to have that type of spotlight and support so early in your journey?
0: Yeah, it's a real honour for sure. I mean, it's kind of makes it feel like there's a real kind of sense of community amongst Aboriginal writers. You know, Michaela in particular has just been, you know, such a, just helped me so much in my writing career. And I'm, yeah, so grateful to her for all the kind of assistance she's given me. And yeah, it feels good. And I mean, I think it speaks to kind of a certain level of solidarity amongst Aboriginal writers, which I think is really important for the kind of success of Aboriginal writing. You know, even writers working in very different kind of areas and writing different, very different kinds of work. You know, there's that sense of solidarity amongst us. I think that's really important. Yeah.
1: Beautiful. Yeah. And I'm sure lots to learn as well from their guidance. Has there been any, you know, put you on the spot, but has there been any sort of, you know, advice or perhaps even just support that you feel has helped guide you along in these steps?
0: So, I mean, with Firelight, it was the product of the Boundless Fellowship. And as part of that fellowship, I was very honoured to be able to work with Kim Scott as a mentor. Mm. And I mean, you know, he's one of my absolute like idol for me in terms of writing. You know, I think he's, you know, easily one of the greatest writers this country's ever produced or even the world has ever produced. And I think that, you know, working with him, which just felt like such a kind of privilege to be able to work with someone whose work I respect so much. And even just to have him read what I wrote and, you know, tell me that he enjoyed it was, you know, was the best thing I could hear at that time. So that was really important to me. Yeah.
1: Well, that's amazing. Congratulations. That's definitely got to be a special moment in your career. Now, congratulations on Bird Deity. Congratulations on everything, of course. Sorry for putting you through reading out all of your accolades, but I am quite proud. I wanted to ask, so Bird Deity is your debut novel. So Firelight was a collection of short stories. This is your debut novel. And as described before, it is captured as this cosmic horror story that covers themes of power, theft, love, loss, and destiny. How would you describe Bird Deity to a prospective reader? What can they expect?
0: So it's kind of it's a science fiction novel. And I think with elements of cosmic horror, sort of in the vein of kind of Edgar Allan Poe, some of his writing, or, H.P. Lovecraft or Jeff Vandermeer. And it's essentially a kind of, it's about a colonial situation on an alien planet, which, you know, is a theme which is commonly explored in science fiction. And I suppose I wanted to approach it from a very kind of, not strictly political necessarily, but I wanted to create a very kind of honest depiction of what colonialism is in a sort of speculative setting. That was kind of my objective with the book. Mm. So yeah, hopefully I succeed in that. Yeah.
1: And in capturing, I guess, quite like complex but important themes like that, what sort of considerations have you had to make in the way that you express or explore those themes like colonization in a book? And has it guided, I guess, your, you know, your plot? Has it amended anything, I guess, that you sort of sought out to do? And then in recognizing those themes, yeah, what are those considerations you've had to make?
0: Yeah, I think it's always difficult. I think, I mean, I, you know, obviously there's a certain amount of kind of responsibility with addressing any kind of serious topic in literature, you know, particularly a serious topic like colonialism. And I think there's always a danger that particularly doing it in a kind of speculative setting can seem like you're simplifying things or not treating it with the seriousness it kind of deserves. And I really didn't want to kind of fall into that with Bird Deity. I suppose the kind of what I really wanted to do was make the kind of particularly the protagonist a very kind of well-realized individual, and I thought that was the kind of best way to make sure we kind of had the kind of that level of seriousness that the kind of topic needs. Yeah, I really wanted to kind of give a sort of portrayal of the psychology of a person who's like a kind of, you know, agent of colonialism essentially.
1: Yeah, excellent. And you mentioned, like, you know, this sort of speculative writing, speculative fiction. What is it about that genre that has drawn you to, you know, exploring your writing through it?
0: I don't know. I suppose it's just something I've always loved. I mean, I read so much science fiction when I was younger. I don't read as much as I used to. But, you know, when I was younger, I just devoured it. You know, all kinds of writers, you know, from more kind of, you know, traditional kind of golden age science fiction writers like Isaac Asimov to, you know, some more experimental stuff and Philip K. Dick and so forth and, you know, William S. Burroughs. And I don't know, I think it's just, even if I, you know, don't kind of perhaps keep up with the genre like I should, I think it's always where my heart will be and it's kind of the stories I always want to write, I think. Like, I like working in other genres as well, but I always did want to write a science fiction novel.
1: Yeah.
0: And, you know, not a kind of a novel that just uses certain kind of tropes or aspects of science fiction. I wanted to write a novel which wasn't in and of itself just a science fiction novel. Yeah.
1: Yeah. I mean, in you sort of outlining some of those authors,

0: that have come before that have helped either inspire your writing or guide you. I am curious, do you have like a favorite book or a favorite series from your childhood to now that, you know, has always got that sort of soft part in your heart?
1: Yeah, I think, I don't know, for some reason when I was a kid, I just read 1984 by George Orwell over and over again. And, you know, I think obviously, you know, that book has a lot of people kind of focus on the kind of political message of it, which is obviously, you know, very important to the book. But I think whenever I've reread it, I've just, as a work of science fiction, it's kind of underrated, I think, in terms of the way he kind of evokes this kind of atmosphere. And, you know, it's really a book about how changing technology can change, like, the nature of society and the nature of, you know, political systems. And I think, you know, it's very much a science fiction novel. It doesn't really get talked about in those terms, but, you know, just there's this atmosphere of just, like, dread, which kind of pervades the whole novel, which is so powerful. It's, yeah, really impressive to me. Yeah,
0: yeah, no, 1984 definitely shaped my experience with literature as well when I was in high school. It's a beautiful book. I remember feeling at the time as a child, like as a young child, just feeling really like disappointed in a way with how things progress. And then the more that I've revisited it as an adult, I just think it's so perfect and like couldn't have ended in any other way, essentially.
1: Yeah. There's some really beautiful kind of just human moments in it. Like some, it's a really kind of emotional book as well. Like there's really a lot of poignant scenes and it's like, it's a very sad book. There's a lot of kind of, you know, compassion in there for people, I think so. Yeah.
0: Yeah. Beautiful. So that's George Orwell that we're discussing at the moment. So for anyone tuning in, we are having a chat with John Morrissey, Calcadoon writer, about his debut novel, which is Bird Deity. It is a sci-fi speculative fiction work exploring themes like colonization. I am absolutely enjoying devouring it. You write so immersively, so beautifully, and so easy. Like, I'm really enjoying all of your writing and to continue stalking your journey. But to continue sort of unpacking Bird Deity, could you tell us a bit about what inspired the setting for it? How did you find this story?
1: I think that kind of image of the, which sort of led to it was during lockdown in Melbourne. I was just going for a walk, you know, as we were doing. And I just had a kind of mental image of someone, a man kind of walking out of a forest in the rain and finding a kind of ruined structure in front of him. I was like, okay, that's kind of interesting image, but not enough to build a novel around. And I just kind of sat with it for, you know, about a year. And then, you know, different aspects of the plot kind of took place and I got a better idea of the main character. I had a few false starts on it because I did want to get the, I just couldn't find the right tone for it. And it took me about, this is the third attempt, I think, was what actually turned into the manuscript in the end. So, because I just didn't have the right tone. And I think the character in particular, because he's not an especially sympathetic person, but I didn't want him to be a completely hateful person, even though that's the kind of tricky line to walk. So that was something I had to kind of give a lot of thought to kind of humanize him and make him a kind of person who, even if he's not, you know, he's kind of detestable in some ways, he's not like a completely sort of, yeah, repellent individual. Yeah.
0: Yeah, that's very interesting. And do you find yourself drawn to creating those sort of like complex shades of grey type characters?
1: Yeah, I really enjoy writing that kind of character. I think, I think it's something I really admire is when someone writes a kind of admirable character in a book, and they still kind of present as like a well-rounded human being. I think that's a really hard thing to do. And, you know, I think that's something I'd like to be able to do that possibly at some point in my career, but, yeah, I think, I don't know, I just like kind of the way, what really interests me and what I kind of tried to explore with David, the protagonist in this, is the way that people will kind of justify things to themselves and like let things not examine themselves or, you know, the steps they'll take to avoid thinking about their own actions and what kind of person they are. That's something which I really want to explore with the main character in the book. Yeah.
0: Yeah. Yeah. And also, I thought it was quite a treat for the types of fiction I enjoy. In reading Bird Deity, you do explore from a third person perspective. So it's third person voice, you know, not I, you know, it, I'm doing, et cetera. So you've got third person voices, but you've got multiple POVs. So can you tell us a bit about that process of trying to establish two, like, quite clearly different perspectives, people who are observing the universe in their own sort of way? What is that process for creating these well-rounded characters and capturing the story from their perspective?
1: Yeah, I think it's kind of tricky in a third-person book because it's kind of written in, like, close third person, so you get, like, a good insight into the characters' kind of, you know, emotions and what they're thinking and stuff. So when you're kind of switching between characters in that kind of perspective, you do have to sort of change the way you're describing the world even because they're seeing the world in different ways. And that's something which I had to kind of, you know, think about how I was going to do that because it is, you don't want it to feel like the world feels exactly the same to two different people because obviously everyone sees the world differently. So that was something I had to really think about with those changing perspectives. Yeah,
0: beauty. All right, very exciting. And with Bird Deity, is there anything that you think listeners or readers, prospective readers should know before diving in or anything that you're hoping that they might take from the book?
1: I think people should just get into it. I think there's a few sort of, not twists per se, but I think it takes some sort of different directions maybe to what people would expect towards the second half of the book. And, you know, just, yeah, people going with like an open mind and, yeah, receptive to what it is, yeah.
0: Perfect. And so where can people find your book?
1: It should be pretty easy to find in bookstores. Mm-hmm. I think it was definitely in like readings and so forth and in bookstores in Melbourne. And you can also order it online through the publisher or, you know, various other online platforms. Yeah.
0: Excellent. All right. You've heard it here. It's widely available, all good bookstores as well. John Morrissey's Bird Deity. Now, before we let you go, I was curious. So you said that you enjoy, of course, writing in different genres. You enjoy speculative fiction and sci-fi. Is there anything on the horizon, however long-term that might be? And are there any genres that you might like to explore in your next work?
1: I think for the next one, I'm hoping to do something a bit more ambitious, and I want it to be more of a sort of gothic horror kind of historical novel. But that means doing a little bit of research, and I don't want to, you know, absolutely knock myself out doing research, but I'm trying to do a little bit of background reading, so it might be a bit of a work in progress at the moment. So
0: yeah, deadly. All right, cool. We'll keep our eyes out for it then. John, thank you so much for your time. All of the best with this continued celebration of its debut and the launches. For those who are listening in, we have been speaking with John Morrissey about his debut novel, speculative fiction. It is Bird Deity. And it's definitely a good read. So I encourage you to go find your, you know, best bookstores, look online, get yourself a copy. Remember as well, you can borrow books from libraries and they still support the authors as well. John, thank you so much for your time today.
1: Thanks so much.
0: Excellent. So we are going to go back to listening to some music, and we're going to kick it off with Winter Came by Lydia Fairhol.

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1: Archive content. Some of the information may be out of date.

Hi there, folks. Welcome to the one and only Deadly Beats this Friday night. It is great to have your company for the show and this evening. And this is the spot right here to find the very best Aboriginal and Torres Strait Islander hip-hop, R&B and soul music by some of Australia's best ATIs artists or Zenith Keth artists as well. I'm Rudeboy and I'll be your host for the show. Now you were just listening to, what were we just listening to? We were listening to a mob called Dem Mob with their song Suit Vibes. So if you want to hear tracks like that and many more, like we'll have a new track from Velvet Troop. We also got a track from Emily Warmer, Betty Ray's, and Psycho. So we got some nice tracks up. So if you want to hear similar tracks, you know, some good tracks like that, yeah, we'll play them right through the show for you. Now I'd like to acknowledge and show my respect to the Kaurna people, their culture, their beliefs, their customs, and their land here in the Adelaide Plains of South Australia. It always was and always will be Kaurna land. I want to show my respect and acknowledge the many lands on which you may be hearing Deadly Beats across this beautiful country of ours, and what a beautiful country Australia is, on your local radio stations. I'm Rudeboy and Noongar Noongar Jetty Sudden Aranda Corny, hosting for Deadly Beats tonight. Before we get the show into full effect, I would like to let everyone know that this show does come with a language warning. As I do play Deadly Beats, I do contain coarse language. There we go. We got it out sooner or later. So please be aware if you're going to tune in with Deadly Beats tonight. And so without further ado, it's time to get this, as we always say, the Noongar word for deadly, and Mortich music cracking for you all. Now this, to get the show moving, we've got a song from Baker Boy called Thick Skin, but it also has, we've got a bit also featuring, it's got Thelma Plum, Emma Donovan, Kian and Jade Wah, and they all make up this deadly song, Thick Skin. So we're going to play that for you folks, and guess what? You're listening to Deadly Beats with Rudeboy.

Welcome back, folks. That was Velvet Trip with their song Let It Go. We also had Nadala with her song Bold. And then we had One and Only Baker Boy featuring all those other great artists with him, his song called Thick Skin. There's a bit of a bio on Nadala, which sang her song Bold. Her genres include folk, indie, soul, roots, and pop. She's from New South Wales, North Coast. Is an Aboriginal singer-songwriter, born of the, hopefully I don't get this wrong, the Jungan people of the coast, Kimberley, now living in Byron Bay, blending Indigenous e-rock, blues, roots and soul, and self-describes her music as an anthem for opening hearts and raising fists, inspired by musicians like Julia Jacklin, Billie Holiday and Samia. Strong vocals, lo-fi instruments or instrumentation, stripped back live feel. So that's a bit of her bio there. So we're going to go back to the music now. We're going to go and play a bit of, what are we going to go and play a bit of? We're going to play a bit of Psycho, which spelt C-Y-C-C-O, with her song. Well, it's a bit of a cover for Panel. It's called Solid Gold. And we're going to play that for you, folks. And you're listening to Deadly Beats with Rude Boy.

Ah, yes, that was Adore Me, and we do adore you, Emily Waramaa, for you and your great music. We also had Ikaru Maru, Maru, with their song "Hey Jumble Jumble." We also had Psycho which is spelled CYCCO, with her track a Panel cover called "Solid Gold." I'd like to just tell you about Ikari Maru, excuse me, meaning black sky, first recorded at the self-titled album in 1984, so it's way back when, with the hit track Jumble Jumble, and beginning in the Pitjantjatjara community of Amata, south of Uluru. Ikari Maru performed a unique blend of rock and rhythm and desert surf. The band are one of Central Desert's favourites. And they're also our favourites here on Deadly Beats also. Now back to some more Deadly Beats for you all. And up next we got the Betty Ray. So we're going to play Betty Ray's track Red Light. So hopefully you enjoy this, folks. And you're listening to Deadly Beats with Rooboy.

Welcome, welcome, welcome, welcome back. How's your night been? How you just taking a load off? It's a Friday, and hopefully you're all having a good night in. That was Kankawa Nagara, Olive Knight, with the Edge of the Desert. We also had Andrew Gura Weary Band with their track Ariba. We also had Kiana with her track also, Love You More. And then we started off with the Betty Rays and, with their track Red Light. And the Betty Rays, they featured on Triple J at one point. With a song done by Cold Chisel, Kisan or something like that. I'm trying to remember. My brain's a bit mush at the moment. Betty Rays, the bit of a bio of Betty Rays. They're an Australian rock band from outer Brisbane suburb of Redland Bay, Queensland. Music described as roll-licking coastal funk or punk rock. They are best known for their 2020 single, bit tongue-tied, folks, sorry, Sober Coaster. The band also supported Tones and I on tour. And, so that's a bit about them. So each time we have a bit of a break, I'm going to do a little bit of a bio, or not a long bio, but a little bit of a bio of some of the artists we play on the show, and just get to know who I'm playing and what they're all about and different things about them and where they're from and, you know, yeah. So we're going to go back to the music, folks, and we're going to go back with Junga G Adore. We're going to go with his track and hopefully enjoy this. And you're listening to Deadly Beats with Rue Boy.

Aloha, aloha, aloha. Come right on in. As always, your table is ready for you right over here, nestled up against the bandstand with total access to the dance floor as well, because once again, you have found yourself in this audio venue that's known as the Tiki Lounge Remix. We are the home of creative Sonic Exotica, and I'm your host and DJ here in the lounge. My name is Seth Jordan. The bar, the kitchen is all open for business. Place your orders. And in the first hour of this edition of the program, where I bring you the very best in global world music sounds, digital beats, contemporary jazz, and a bit of dub and reggae as well, we've got a Moroccan-Cameroonian collaboration, some classic Hawaiian kitsch music, a bit of Latin-Israeli sounds, plus a new album from a wonderful London-based Trinidadian poet-musician, some Spanish reggae, and three very creative New Zealand, UK dub producers combine forces to great effect. So I hope you can stick around and enjoy the sounds in the first hour of the Tiki Lounge Remix. And to kick things off, we're going to head to Morocco and the Casbah Rockers, which is a project of the great producer, Mr. Pat Jabbar, who's a Swiss German who spent a lot of time in Morocco over the last number of years. He's got the Casbah Rockers, and they've combined up on this track with Mr. Amin Wayne from Cameroon in Central West Africa. And this is a fine new EP from them called Uwana Fumban. So have a listen to Casbah Rockers from Morocco and Amin Wayne from Cameroon, right here in the

And that's another track from Pat Jabbar and the Casbah Rockers there from that new EP, Auna Fumban. That's a track called Fumban, F-O-U-M-B-A-N, and that is the coffee mix of that particular track. Casbah Rockers, and once again, Casbah is with a K at the beginning of it there. Pat Jabbar, as I said before, was born in Germany, raised in Switzerland. I think he's got some Russian thrown in there as well. And he discovered Arabic music when he was living in Israel. And he formed groups like the Casbah Rockers, started up his own label called Baraka El Farnachi, and he's been going for several decades now. Good stuff from the Casbah Rockers, Pat Jabbar. Well, I'm just going to play you this next track, and then I'll tell you a little bit about it. It's unusual, it's kitsch, see what you think, right here in the Tiki Lounge Remix.

And that's the unusual voice of Miss Ethel Azama, A-Z-A-M-A. She was a seasoned jazz and cabaret singer who was spotted performing back in the 1960s in her native Hawaii by the exotica maestro Martin Denny. You might know that name. He kind of popularized what we've come to know as exotica music back in those 50s, 60s, and 70s times. She recorded her debut album, Exotic Dreams, back then, with a nod to Denny himself, as well as an eclectic song selection that placed her stage center in the easy listening bachelor pad waiting room, it says here. She started her professional career way back in 1955 as an MC at the Oasis nightclub in Honolulu, Hawaii. The club served as a venue for musical reviews from Japan quite often, and in 1956 she began working as a standard singer in U.S. military clubs on the island of Oahu, such as the Cannon Club on Diamond Head. Ethel Azama went on to a long career of performing and acting as well. She died back in 1984, and that album of hers, Exotic Dreams, has just been given a re-release now on the Nexotica label. That's N-E-X-O-T-I-C-A, Nexotica, which bills itself as promoting incredibly strange space-age bachelor pad music. Okay? And it's kind of a joy to have this old, rather kitsch sounds from Hawaii from that period. Let's hear another track from this album. This has a long Hawaiian name. I will not attempt to pronounce it. But once again, this is Miss Ethel Azama from Hawaii, from the album Exotic Dreams on the Nexotica label, right here in the Ticket.

And that's a track called Magic Plant, the Bat Oven remix of it. And that is by Tel Aviv, Israel-based group La Chuma. That's C-H-O-O-M-A, La Chuma. They're a six-piece group out of Tel Aviv, and they draw on a wide variety of influences, everything from Moroccan Gnawa music to Colombian cumbia, Jamaican dub and roots, and even some cosmic jazz as well. They're led by bassist producer Mr. Alon Kameli. That's La Chuma. And Bat Oven, who remixed that there, is an alias of electronic artist, composer, and producer Jeremy Gottlieb, works as Bat Oven. On that track, from the Magic Plant EP on the Batov label, B-A-T-O-V. La Chuma have a brand new album out too. It's called Local Spirits, also on Batov label. And here's a track from that new album. It's the only one that's been released so far. We'll follow up when more come our way. This one's called Gamal Gadal. From Tel Aviv in Israel, this is La Chuma from the album Local Spirits here in the lounge.

your bird and I, above an ocean of tigers. You to your cage, by increments, by measures. Your bird and I, in perilous air, but flying. If I did or did not, I may show you a wider geography. I may act as if I might, I may.

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dexterity. 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As blushing heat, as the sharp leaf of cane.

one breath. Your bird and I, in the notion of your cage.

0: And that's the Afrofuturistic voice of Mr. Anthony Joseph on a track called Your Bird and I. Comes from a brand new album from him called The Ark, out on the Heavenly Sweetness label. And Anthony Joseph was born in the Caribbean, Trinidad, Tobago. There he wrote poetry and lyrics before moving to the rainy England at the age of 22 and becoming the lead singer of a heavy rock band there originally. But cut to early in 2023 when the poet, writer, and academic won the T.S. Eliot Prize from his book, The Sonnets for Albert. He's a very interesting fellow, Anthony Joseph. I clicked into him last year when he put out an album called Rowing Up River to Get Our Names Back, where he was pursuing this spoken word poetry of his over music backing. Is kind of in the lineage of Jamaican poets like Linton Kwesi Johnson, who's based in England as well, and the late Benjamin Zephaniah, who also pursued this sort of combination of spoken word poetry and music together. This new album, as I said, The Ark, is very creative, and here's the title track from it. Once again, from Trinidad via the UK, Anthony Joseph from the album The Ark. Here is that title track.
1: Sun Ra was on the ark. Prince Nico Mbaga, he was on the ark. So was Art Taylor and Sonny Simmons and Bessie Smith and Duke, all on the ark. And Joe Tex and Geraldine Connor and Giuseppe Logan, even Roaring Lion and Aunt Bunny were abdominally on the ark.

great powder, who prevaricate and ruse, strewing holy powder as ritual upon the ark, but don't want ink or water to touch their clothes. Who else was on the ark? Max Roach was on the ark, and Ras Shorty Eye, and Eric Dolphy, and Amiri Baraka, and Ras Ellibank, and Harry Belafonte, them was...

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You never hear his sword off speaker drum. 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

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But his fate was firm. Every Sunday, he in church, he was on the ark in Broome. Beatty was on the ark.

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Fats Waller,

before she had even soul. Then Darkest Howl and the Mighty Spoiler, the Mighty Terror and the Mighty Zandoli, and proper sore fans strewing vitamins down his throat. Sanders reach with Yusuf Latif. Earl Lovelace laugh. He see Eric Roach reach on the ark, his book of poems still warm under his arm. And when the ark had 2 days to go before it reached Southampton, here come Brother Resistance, here come Carl the Voice, here come Benjamin Zephaniah, here come John LaRose, here come Charles Mingus, here come Lord Kitchener on his way back from New York in 1957. Here come Paul Rosa, here come Beryl McBurney, even Olive Ward rode upon that boat. This was the year that the great bandit graduated from bandit school and roughed 40,000 men in San Fernando. When the river washed down from the million hills and cleansed the city. And who had drowned, badly waterlogged, and who had dared, badly wounded. And the great bandit came down with his escort and chariot to survey the land. And they found poor black folk had hidden in holes in the earth. And in barrels sealed shut with likely sap from the breadfruit tree. But the poets were wise and hid in the trees and were never found. And the bandit rode on. And the houses of dukes and spooks and prime ministers were burned to the ground. And all around the embassy room, those grand facades of colonial times were volcanically cast to ash and plundered. And then the bandit moved west, searching for that gold-throated woman who, after making disco love to him one morning, ventured him up to the hills overlooking the city, behind the bridge and quarry, and show him his own city. And he never imagined his own island as a map. Its grids and ley lines, the white fume blooming at the lips of the coast. Years hence, the bandit went knocking at discotheque doors, but the woman was gone. She was upon the ark. Anointed with olive oil and secret colors.

He was not under honor. Instead, Baba, the great teacher, had long since evaporated into air, into language, into sound, into the very sex fruit of poetry. Under Arp drove up to Bristol, Brixton, Birmingham, Leeds, and Manchester too. It swooned into New York,

Yeah, and that's a track called Camins, C-A-M-I-N-S, from Spain, from the Catalan region there. And that translates as paths, roads, trails, sort of equivalent to the Spanish caminos, Camins. And that comes from the group who call themselves the Roof Bandits and the Soul Adventurers. That's a single that's just come out on the Spanish label La Panchita. Roof Bandits and Soul Adventurers right here in the Tiki Lounge. Well, I'm going to play you this next track, then I'll come back and tell you about it, okay? Have a listen. I'll give you a hint. It comes from both New Zealand and the

And that's a track called Transient Transmissions. It's a retwist of Adrian Sherwood's Iota remix. And that comes from an album that actually came out in 2024, but I've been revisiting it lately. It's called The Echoes of the Night, the Adrian Sherwood remixes. And it's put together by New Zealand duo Pitch Black, which of course is Mr. Michael Hodgson, and Mr. Paddy Free, who together record as Pitch Black. Played you a couple tracks from them just the other week on a very new release from them, but this one, as I said, goes back to 2024. Pitch Black combining up with the great UK producer Adrian Sherwood to remix some of their mixes. Remixing of mixes. It's out on the Dub Mission label, and it's really nice to hear these two entities, the duo Pitch Black and Adrian Sherwood, teaming up. They do good work together. Here's another track from it. This is called A Thousand Mile Drift. Once again, the Adrian Sherwood mix from Pitch Black, right here in the Tiki Lounge.

every isle or continent where'er our

0: And that is about all the time we've got for this first hour of the Tiki Lounge Remix. I do hope you and your own good community station are hanging around for the second hour of the program. Plenty more good music coming your way, including some great new jazz in that second hour. And of course, the program is produced in the studios of Radio 2BBB FM here in Bellingen, New South Wales. That's on Goombanga country. And it's brought to you thanks to the good folks at the Community Radio Network, CRN, with support from the Community Broadcasting Foundation. 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
1: 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They heard odd sounds. Odd sounds. They got nauseous after hearing an odd sound.

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2: At the tone, please record your message. When you have finished recording, you may hang up.

And that's a track called Hesab Kitab. And it comes from a woman who's based in San Francisco in California in the USA. Her name is Zenia, and I will spell that for you. It's Z-H-E-N-I-I-A. Zenia is her name. And she blends Persian music, the old Iran, with modern jazz, psychedelic rock, and a bit of hip-hop thrown in as well on some tracks. And she draws on her family's Persian musical legacy and a deep commitment to social justice, crafting some emotionally charged, politically rooted songs that move across both genres and generations. With bass at the center and electric oud weaving through her sets, Zenia's music is for grief, resistance, and joy, it says here. It's quite an album and it's caught my ear. And she's starting us off for this second hour of the Tiki Lounge Remix, where we're also going to be featuring some brand new jazz from the UK. So stick around for that. Right now, though, I do want to go back to this new album from Zenia. The album itself is called Sarab, S-A-R-A-A-B, Sarab, and it's a self-produced one from Zenia. This is a track called Jane Mariam. With strong genetic Persian influences, based these years in San Francisco, this is Zenia, right here in the Tiki Lounge Remix.

and that's a track called A Dance for the Spirits, and it comes from UK-based group known as Work Money Death. They're from Leeds in the UK, a jazz collective initiated in 2017 to back saxophonist Mr. Tony Burkle on his own album. He's been a veteran of the British jazz scene, as well as an instrumentalist and a composer for many years, deeply influenced by the spiritual jazz traditions forged by people like Alice Coltrane, Pharoah Sanders, and Sun Ra. And the band also features rotating members from the groups The Sorcerers and the Lewis Express, two well-known Leeds-based groups. And the central figures within it are the veteran saxophonist composer Tony Burkle himself, bassist and composer Neil Innes, and drummer Sam Hobbs. They issued their 2021 debut called The Space in Which the Uncontrollable Unknown Resides Can Be the Place. Great name for an album. Then they followed up in 2022 with an album called Thought, Action, Reaction, Interaction. And then they had a very limited EP in 2024 called Forgotten. They've got this brand new album out called A Portal to Here. It's out on the ATA label, and it features some pretty long but very well done tracks. Want to play you another one from it? This one's simply called Sometimes It's Death, from the group Work Money Death, from the album A Portal to Here, from the UK, Leeds to be specific, right here in the Tiki Lounge Remix.

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2: Hello, I'm Laura Devoy. A Jewish Australian says anti-Semitism used to be an olden day concept. Natalie Levy is the first witness to appear at the Royal Commission into Anti-Semitism and Social Cohesion today. She was born in Australia to Jewish parents from England and Ukraine. Ms. Levy told the Royal Commission when she was growing up, Australia was safe from anti-Semitism.
3: I never had experienced it. During my childhood, it was the furthest thing from anyone's mind. Anti-Semitism was an olden day concept. It was nothing that was part of my early childhood at all.
2: Ms. Levy says she can't believe how normalised anti-Semitism is now. Australian farmland values hit a record median price of $10,516 per hectare last year. New data shows 6.3 million hectares of land was traded in 2025. However, there are signs the market is cooling, with the annual growth rate the slowest in 12 years. More than 100 babies will be born today who will need specialised care. A national campaign is bringing attention to what's needed to deliver that support. Shannon Kirkwood has the details.
4: The not-for-profit Miracle Babies Foundation is currently running its Miracle Month of May, a time to highlight its work supporting premature and critically ill newborns, their families and the hospitals which care for them. For the next 24 hours, every donation to the foundation will be quadrupled. The funds raised will help expand services to give more families access to support and education during their baby's hospital stay and beyond. Each year, more than 48,000 babies will be born requiring specialised care.
2: $15 million is being invested into research to enhance understanding of early onset cancer. Early onset cancer refers to cases diagnosed between the ages of 20 and 49. Since 2000, there's been an increase in the number of early onset cancers. Last year, an estimated 18,600 new cases were diagnosed. The funding is a joint investment of the National Health and Medical Research Council and Cancer Australia. More than 150,000 fish have been released into key fishing locations in New South Wales in a bid to boost recreational fishing. Dusky flathead and mulloway are among the most popular fishing species in the state. Tiny pieces of plastic pollution have been found in some of the most remote places on Earth, including Antarctica. And a study published in the journal Nature Climate Change suggests bits of plastic in the atmosphere are helping to drive up global temperatures. Here's the BBC's environment correspondent, Matt McGrath.
5: The durability of plastic is one of its great strengths, but this same property means it does not dissolve or degrade quickly. Instead, it breaks down into ever smaller fragments. Floating on the lightest breeze, these minuscule pieces have reached the remotest parts of our world. To date, it's their impact on animal and human health that's been the focus. But this new work suggests the massive flood of fragments swirling around the atmosphere is helping warm the planet. A key discovery is the difference the colour of these micro and nanoparticles makes.
2: Turning to sport, in cricket, Glenn Maxwell and Matt Short have opted not to take up contracts for Victoria, but will continue to represent the state when available. Peter Hanscom, Sam Harper and Campbell Kellaway all extended their contracts. Three players have been upgraded to the senior list, while three rookie contracts have been signed.
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the Sundays with Can't Be Too Can't Be Sure. Great song, great album. Yeah, I found it in my collection and been getting into it a bit, eh? That's a good one. You're on 2BBB 93.3, 107.3 and www.2bbb.net.au. Pete Bufo here with the Early Drive, broadcasting from Gumbangia country here on the mid-north coast of New South Wales. Pay my respects to the elders, the past, present and the future. And I acknowledge this as Indigenous land. The time is 8 minutes past two. Special thanks to Seth with Tiki Lounge Remix. After news at four, we have Gary with Free Zone and Free Dirt with Robin Hogue at 6 o'clock. All right, I'm going to play you a cranker of a song. I remember when this came out in the 90s and we were just like, whoa, yeah, mate. And it's early UMI. It's called Jewels and Bullets. First time I heard it was I was driving down to Sydney where it was all as high as kites in the car, like, because we were recording our band Scarecrow at the time, and I heard this and I was just like, whoa, whoa, whoa, whoa. You know, this is turn it up, turn up, turn up. And they did, and yeah, anyway, the rest is history. That band never went anywhere, except for UMI, of course. Anyway, this is Jewels and Bullets on 2BBB. Every

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0: levitation by 13 Floor Elevators from about, I think that was their first album, so that would be 67. Crossing Off the Miles by Chad's Tree. Few people into that they noticed today when put my photos up on Facebook and Instagram, just to say the program was on, and pictures of some of the records, and a few fans of Chad's Tree still out there, who did evolve into more things. The Snarsky Brothers are still doing stuff too, by the way. Crossing Off the Miles was that song from that album. Kerosene. Little Umbrellas before that by Frank Zappa. That's for you, Abraham, if you're listening, bro. It's your CD, sorry. It's in my bag. Jewels and Bullets by UMI. Here on 2BBB. It's 23 minutes past two. I'm going to play a beautiful, beautiful song by Red Gum. And this is the Diamantina Drover. It's a live version.
1: Thank you. A few years ago, I took a train ride up to Brisbane, and on the train there was an old man of about 80, and he was a drover on the Diamantina River up there for about 50 years. Song's for him, it's called The Diamantina Drover.

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Radio Birdman, Monday Morning Gunk, great song. For that was Do Do Do or Heartbreaker by Rolling Stones from their fantastic album, Goat's Head Soup. Very happy to have bought that when I did because it's worth a fortune now. I got it for $5 and I got another one at home that someone gave me some years ago, a relative who's now passed away. It's brilliant. Diamantina Drover by Red Gum before that. Here on 2 Triple B, time is 23 minutes to 3 o'clock. We're only just over a quarter of the way through the show. Heaps of good music coming up. I'm going to play a slab of 60s music now for a bit because I like it. And I know you do too. But anyway, this is the Moody Blues. A lot of people have gone, oh, who is that that sings that song? We have never said goodbye. It's the Moody Blues. Go Now, one of their early singles here on 2 Triple B.

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Holy moly. I was a bit scared to put that on, so I knew it was quite intense after playing Bob Marley and the Wailers. And I, oh, my God. Big Dipper, You're Not Patsy. Oh, that's up there. That's up there, man. Sorry. Whew, had a moment. Kaya by Bob Marley before that. And When the Generals Talk by Midnight Oil. And a song by the Alohas. I don't know what the name of it is. I'm sorry. But that's from the early 2000s in Sydney. Here on 2BBB, 7 minutes past three. 53 minutes to go, if you know your maths. Anyway, we'll play some daggy old rock and roll. This is Thin Lizzy with The Boys Are Back in Town.

The Who, I'm a Boy. Funny lyrics in that when you really listen to it, eh? Been listening to it for a long time and I still get a bit of a giggle. Come On, Feel the Noise by Slade. Wow. Crikey bejeebus, what a song. Barracuda by Heart. That is totally awesome. And Boys Are Back in Town by Thin Lizzy. Wow, what the hey. What a, oh, yes, what a good few songs that was. Took me back to my youth, just like, whoa, just let the music play and I can just forget about everything else. Anyway, and then you have to get back into reality and then you have to play a song just like this, 25 minutes past three.

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Oh, yeah, and the crowd goes wild. The Suite with Hellraiser live. Not live here in the studio, but live off a record. Shangri-La by The Kinks. Awesome. Apartment by Custard. Custard are doing a great tour at the moment. And Bangkok by Sacred Cowboys from some time ago here on 2BBB. Not far to go. 17 minutes, sorry, to 4 o'clock. Then we got Gary with Free Zone. So, and a lot of time left. So, I'm going to play this really, really lovely song by Radiohead. This is my favourite one by them.

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2: The Bellingen Shire Council election on the 14th of September. Independent leadership with Steve Allen as mayor. Steve is proud to say that the Bellingen Council has delivered the largest capital works program in the history of the Bellingen Shire and is committed to further improving services for the whole community. They don't take advice from any political party. This is about you, the people of the Bellingen Shire. The Waterfall Way Independence with Steve Allen as mayor. Authorised Steve Allen, spoken Jay Walker.

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1: National Radio News.
2: Hello, I'm Laura Devoy. A Jewish Australian says anti-Semitism used to be an olden day concept. Natalie Levy is the first witness to appear at the Royal Commission into Anti-Semitism and Social Cohesion today. She was born in Australia to Jewish parents from England and Ukraine. Ms. Levy told the Royal Commission when she was growing up, Australia was safe from anti-Semitism.
3: I never had experienced it during my childhood. It was the furthest thing from anyone's mind. Anti-Semitism was an olden day concept. It was nothing that...
2: Natalie Levy is the first witness to appear at the Royal Commission into Anti-Semitism and Social Cohesion today. She was born in Australia to Jewish parents from England and Ukraine. Ms. Levy told the Royal Commission when she was growing up, Australia was safe from anti-Semitism.
3: I never had experienced it during my childhood.

0: Ms. Levy says she can't believe how normalised anti-Semitism is now. Australian farmland values hit a record median price of $10,516 per hectare last year. New data shows 6.3 million hectares of land was traded in 2025. However, there are signs the market is cooling, with the annual growth rate the slowest in 12 years. More than 100 babies will be born today who will need specialised care. A national campaign is bringing attention to what's needed to deliver that support. Shannon Kirkwood has the details.
1: The not-for-profit Miracle Babies Foundation is currently running its Miracle Month of May, a time to highlight its work supporting premature and critically ill newborns, their families and the hospitals which care for them. For the next 24 hours, every donation to the foundation will be quadrupled. The funds raised will help expand services to give more families access to support and education during their baby's hospital stay and beyond. Each year, more than 48,000 babies will be born requiring specialised care.
0: $15 million is being invested into research to enhance understanding of early onset cancer. Early onset cancer refers to cases diagnosed between the ages of 20 and 49. Since 2000, there's been an increase in the number of early onset cancers. Last year, an estimated 18,600 new cases were diagnosed. The funding is a joint investment of the National Health and Medical Research Council and Cancer Australia. More than 150,000 fish have been released into key fishing locations in New South Wales in a bid to boost recreational fishing. Dusky flathead and mulloway are among the most popular fishing species in the state. Tiny pieces of plastic pollution have been found in some of the most remote places on Earth, including Antarctica. And a study published in the journal Nature Climate Change suggests bits of plastic in the atmosphere are helping to drive up global temperatures. Here's the BBC's environment correspondent, Matt McGrath.
2: The durability of plastic is one of its great strengths, but this same property means it does not dissolve or degrade quickly. Instead, it breaks down into ever smaller fragments. Floating on the lightest breeze, these minuscule pieces have reached the remotest parts of our world. To date, it's their impact on animal and human health that's been the focus. But this new work suggests the massive flood of fragments swirling around the atmosphere is helping warm the planet. A key discovery is the difference the colour of these micro and nanoparticles makes.
0: Turning to sport, in cricket, Glenn Maxwell and Matt Short have opted not to take up contracts for Victoria, but will continue to represent the state when available. Peter Hanscom, Sam Harper and Campbell Kellaway all extended their contracts. Three players have been upgraded to the senior list, while three rookie contracts have been signed.
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Yes, indeed, from the mountains to the sea. You're listening to 2BBB with me, Gary, in the chair at the studios, 2BBB studios in North Bellingen, playing some music for your pleasure this afternoon until 6 o'clock. So let's kick off with a song I heard on the telly the other night, and I thought, oh, that sounds pretty good. It's the Black Rebel Motorcycle Club, and the track's called Ain't No Easy Way.

0: That was Ella Thompson from Melbourne. Well, I believe she grew up in this neck of the woods, somewhere around Ballingen, maybe Thora or somewhere. But anyway, these days she's resident in Melbourne, and she grew up listening and learning from the Australian soul icon Renee Geyer, the late Renee Geyer, who mentored her as a teenager and took Ella on her very first tour. So Renee Geyer obviously played a big part in Ella's life. And that song I played from Ella Thompson was called Promise to Keep, from the album with the same name. The trio Parlor Greens before that, featuring a great combination of organ, guitar and drums, and a track called Eat Your Greens, from an album called Emeralds. Alabama Shakes before that, Alabama Shakes Live, singing their hit Hold On. It was a hit back in 2012, I think it was their first hit record, and that song was also nominated for 3 Grammy Awards. And we started off with the Black Rebel Motorcycle Club from San Francisco in California, and a track called Ain't No Easy Way from an album called Howl. It's 4:19 and you're listening to Free Zone on Ballingen's Community Radio, 2 BBB FM.
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That's a nice little instrumental there from the three-piece German band Kran, K-R-A-A-N, who've been around for 50-odd years with the odd break here and there, but that's from their new album, which is called All In, and the track I played was called Lob Lied. I don't know what that means, L-O-B-L-I-E-D. Don't even know if it's a proper word or German word or what. Anyway, that's the name of the track. And before that, My Morning Jacket, and a track from their latest album called, so the album's called Is, and the track I played was called River Road. Short Change Hero was the song from the English rock band The Heavy, and started off with a band from Toronto called Zuffalo, as opposed to Buffalo. Zuffalo, yeah, they're a bit of a, they call themselves a psychedelic funk rock band. And the track I played from them was called Digging a Hole. And I just went to look at the clock on the wall, but it's disappeared. I think the batteries have gone flat. So it's, if you're interested, the time is 4:39. 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

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Lose everything that we ever had. If you're brown, you can't hang around. 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

0: Friends in High Places, indeed. That was Ry Cooder, a musician with a social conscience. And the track was called If There's a God from Ry Cooder's album. It came out in 2011. Pull up some dust and sit down. Pretty much socio-political subject matter in the album. Good stuff. There's a lot of good tracks on that album. And the electronic duo Valtos before that, who, as you could hear from that track, there was you describe it as kind of a mix of Celtic fusion, bit of Gaelic music there, house music. It's got a bit of everything. Anyway, two guys from the Isle of Skye. From a little place called Valtos, and that's what they decided to call themselves. S.G. Goodman before that, and a cover version of a song by the Butthole Surfers called Pepper. And we started off with a guy by the name of Steve Marion, who likes to call himself Delicate Steve. He's a multi-instrumentalist and, quite a nice sound from him. The track I played was called Raft to Freedom from an album called Overnight Delivery. And it's almost 5 o'clock, about 7 minutes to five. You're listening to Free Zone with me, Gary, until six tonight. We've got another hour or so to go. News at six and then Freed Out after the news.
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a song that came out 54 years ago, back in 1972. And, of course, I'm referring to You're So Vain by Carly Simon. Still sounds pretty good, I reckon. She had a great voice. It was a huge hit for her back in early 73. It topped the charts in the US, Australia, Canada, New Zealand. I don't know how well it went in Europe, but I imagine that it was pretty popular there as well. And, of course, the song has always been a matter of speculation about who the self-absorbed lover is that Carly refers to in the lyrics. And she's kind of confirmed that it was Warren Beatty, the actor. But she said there was the song refers to three men. So she's prepared to name Warren Beatty. And there was speculation that it was Mick Jagger. In fact, Mick Jagger sang on the track. You could probably hear his voice, his distinctive voice in the background there. But no, it wasn't him. Might have been James Taylor. Could have been any number of people, but she might take that secret to the grave with her. Before that, the Canadian band, the Soul Jazz Orchestra, and a track called Negus Negust that features a collaboration with some African musicians, and it's from an album called Strut Africa. Melbourne band, the heavy groove combo, the 7-Ups, and a track from them called Double Boss. And started off with John Cleary, the Englishman who has taken up residence in New Orleans. He's been there many, many years, decades, in fact. And that featured on an album called A Tribute to the King of Zydeco. Featured a whole bunch of different artists, including John Cleary and a guy called Curly Taylor on the accordion. It's 5:15. 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

It's Your Voodoo Working. That was Hugh Coltman. That was from an album called Who's Happy? And The Stranglers before that. Wild punk band back in the day. They brawl with the Sex Pistols. They gaffer taped a journalist to the Eiffel Tower and got thrown out of Sweden twice. In fact, I think the last time they were escorted by armed policemen. Anyway, that was track that came out, Golden Brown, everyone knows that, came out during their peak back in the 80s, and big hit for them from an album called La Folie. I think there's only one surviving member of the Stranglers. All the others have dropped off the perch over the time. Before that, Karen Dalton, an American country blues singer, not very well known. She was part of the Greenwich Village folk music scene back in the 60s, but she died at a relatively early age, died in the early 90s. Anyway, that track I played from her was called Something on Your Mind, and started off with an Italian guitarist, composer, by the name of Giacomo Zainas. Nice little instrumental there from Giacomo called Return to Marin. And it's 5:30. We've got half an hour to go. Let's continue on with the music, shall we? This is a track from Lady Ray.

0: That was the Scottish Lads Elephant Sessions. Great little track there called I Used to Be a Nice Boy. And before that, the Afro Celt sound system featuring the soaring vocals of Riona Connolly. And that was a track called Honey Bee from an album called The Source. And a Eastern Croatian music producer by the name of Vladimir Sivk. I don't know if that's the right pronunciation, but anyway, he goes under the moniker of Funky Destination. And he writes some pretty funky songs. And that track that I played from Funky Destination was called JJ's on Mescaline. And started with Lady Ray, Nicole Monique Ray. American singer-songwriter, not that well-known, but she's got a nice voice. And the track was called Do It Again. It's 5:49, got about 10 minutes to go. So, you've got a few little sponsor ads that I must play before we continue with the music.
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That was Skin Shape and After Midnight. It's time to wrap things up for another Free Zone. Thanks for listening, and we've got the news coming up in a few minutes, followed by Free Dirt with Rob, so stick around for that. And yeah, let's finish off with the Barr Brothers and a track called It Came to Me. Catch you next week.

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1: Hello, I'm Laura Devoy. A Jewish Australian says anti-Semitism used to be an olden day concept. Natalie Levy is the first witness to appear at the Royal Commission into Anti-Semitism and Social Cohesion today. She was born in Australia to Jewish parents from England and Ukraine. Ms. Levy told the Royal Commission when she was growing up, Australia was safe from anti-Semitism.
2: I never had experienced it during my childhood. It was the furthest thing from anyone's mind. Anti-Semitism was an olden day concept. It was nothing that was part of my early childhood at all.
1: Ms. Levy says she can't believe how normalised anti-Semitism is now. Australian farmland values hit a record median price of $10,516 per hectare last year. New data shows 6.3 million hectares of land was traded in 2025. However, there are signs the market is cooling, with the annual growth rate the slowest in 12 years. More than 100 babies will be born today who will need specialised care. A national campaign is bringing attention to what's needed to deliver that support. Shannon Kirkwood has the details.
3: The not-for-profit Miracle Babies Foundation is currently running its Miracle Month of May, a time to highlight its work supporting premature and critically ill newborns, their families and the hospitals which care for them. For the next 24 hours, every donation to the foundation will be quadrupled. The funds raised will help expand services to give more families access to support and education during their baby's hospital stay and beyond.
1: Needed to deliver that support. Shannon Kirkwood has the details.
3: The not-for-profit Miracle Babies Foundation is currently running its Miracle Month of May, a time to highlight its work supporting premature and critically ill newborns, their families and the hospitals which care for them. For the next 24 hours, every donation to the foundation will be quadrupled. The

0: being invested into research to enhance understanding of early onset cancer. Early onset cancer refers to cases diagnosed between the ages of 20 and 49. Since 2000, there's been an increase in the number of early onset cancers. Last year, an estimated 18,600 new cases were diagnosed. The funding is a joint investment of the National Health and Medical Research Council and Cancer Australia. More than 150,000 fish have been released into key fishing locations in New South Wales in a bid to boost recreational fishing. Dusky flathead and mulloway are among the most popular fishing species in the state. Tiny pieces of plastic pollution have been found in some of the most remote places on Earth, including Antarctica, and a study published in the journal Nature Climate Change suggests bits of plastic in the atmosphere are helping to drive up global temperatures. Here's the BBC's environment correspondent, Matt McGrath.
1: The durability of plastic is one of its great strengths, but this same property means it does not dissolve or degrade quickly. Instead, it breaks down into ever smaller fragments. Floating on the lightest breeze, these minuscule pieces have reached the remotest parts of our world. To date, it's their impact on animal and human health that's been the focus. But this new work suggests the massive flood of fragments swirling around the atmosphere is helping warm the planet. A key discovery is the difference the colour of these micro and nanoparticles makes.
0: Turning to sport, in cricket, Glenn Maxwell and Matt Short have opted not to take up contracts for Victoria, but will continue to represent the state when available. Peter Hanscom, Sam Harper and Campbell Kellaway all extended their contracts. Three players have been upgraded to the senior list, while three rookie contracts have been signed.
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0: G'day everybody and welcome along to Free Dirt for another week. We're going to get stuck into a few community announcements. First up, let's see, we've got Sip and Stretch, which is on tomorrow and Friday, Wednesday and Friday at 9:30 a.m. down by the water on the river stage opposite the Yarunga pub. It's for you and it's free. 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It's a nice and gentle way and a lovely way to catch up. You can search on Facebook for contact details. That's Sip and Stretch tomorrow from 9:30. Become a wildlife rescuer with WIRES. Expressions of interest for the rescue. 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And likewise, the Cupboard of Plenty, Bellingen Neighbourhood Centre, is a 24/7 service. 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Non-perishable items that you can donate are much appreciated. It's on the veranda at the Bellingen Neighbourhood Centre near the library there and accessible at all times. Kindness Kitchen Bellingen every Wednesday from 8:30 a.m. to 10:30 a.m. via the Bellingen Showground Luncheon Room window. $5 for a bacon and egg roll or cake of the week. The Bellingen Kindness Kitchen is a volunteer-led group that prepares nourishing meals each week using donated food. 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Additional donations are always welcome and gratefully received. They help purchase ingredients and essential equipment. You are tuned to Bellingen Community Radio 2BBB. My name is Rob and this is the Australian Music Show. We're going to get started with a little bit of King Stingray. But first...
1: Yoo-wee! 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Father gave us the land in the dreaming. 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Every part of the earth is sacred. Nia yari julu maral gundi, maral julu niam bandi. We are a part of the earth and the earth is a part of us.
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1: Ngayam gungubu, garawe bari nyagego, galawana dawara. Hello, I've come back to see you. 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Here is my family, here are my friends, but don't harm us. 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My land, this is your land, so let's be friends. Yinige. 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

started off with the album I'm featuring tonight, For the Dreams by King Stingray. We heard, what did we hear? Day Off and Through the Trees. Some of us have been lucky enough to have a day off today. Nick Cave and the Bad Seeds were in there, Get Ready for Love. Roland S. Howard's Teenage Snuff Film gave us the track Dead Radio and No Dead Radio here on 2BBB. Off the Candle and the Flame, here's Robert Forster, When I Was a Young Man. 2BBB.

Grant McLennan there, and we're coming up to 20 years since the passing of Grant McLennan. 6th of May, he passed away, 2006. We started off that little bracket with, what did we start? Oh, with his songwriter partner in crime, Robert Forster. Both of the go-betweens, obviously. Robert Forster was in there. He started the bracket with When I Was a Young Man. Go-betweens, People Say, their second single on the Able label. Bye Bye Pride was in there, featuring Amanda Brown on oboe. And off his Watershed album, we just heard Haven't I Been a Fool? And that was preceded by Word Gets Around. We are going to listen to a few more tracks off side two, actually, of this King Stingray album. We're going to play out the show at the end of the show with the whole of side one. But first up, let's hear Soon As, What's the Hurry, Come Up to the Surface, and Cat 5, which is subtitled Cyclone Triple B.

King Stingray, Cat 5, Cyclone. We're going to go back in time to 1988 Brisbane, and we've got a compilation CD, which was the way back then, called Behind the Banana Curtain. And this track requires a little bit of a language warning, and it as well is about cyclones and is by a Brisbane band who was named after the noise that button makes when you walk across the pedestrian crossing and it says green and goes choo dicka dicka dicka. That's their name, choo dicka dicka. And as I say, language warning, cyclone hits Expo.

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0: Yeah, Regurgitator. Recently in town, recently a couple of months ago, and still touring around the place. I heard they were playing down in Melbourne a week or two ago. A mate of mine saw them a couple of times, actually, and said they were really good. Always do deliver the Regurgitator boys, Ben, Quan, Martin. I don't know who's in the band anymore, but yeah, let's see what we have there. I Want to Be a Nudist, and Sick Offnen from Not From There, and Cyclone Hits Expo from Chew Dicka Dicka Dicka, all off the sister radio 4ZZZ Community Radio Brisbane, their compilation they put out in 1989 or something like that, Behind the Banana Curtain. Lots and lots of double CD, lots and lots of Brisbane artists on that one. Do check it out if you see it around the place, Behind the Banana Curtain. We're going to take two more tracks off this one. The last one's going to be Powderfinger and their first single. But first of all, with the Farrah by-election coming up this weekend, I thought on the odd chance we might have somebody up north from down that way, I might give you a little bit of a reminder that what's at stake when we exercise our democratic rights. Let's see, but it does require this little thing as well.
1: If bad language offends, tune out now. This song has some grown-up words in it.

Well, what do you say? The scheduled Toy Town Party Broadcast. You know, there are 6 billion people on this planet, about 18 to 19 million in Australia, and Pauline Hanson is only one of them. I mean, this is Planet of the Apes. We could start being vended into the monkeys. Anyway, is Hanson a distraction or something? A national joke gone too far? I know when the Liberals got in, it was a vote for a kick in the head for the down and out, but now everyone's ugly, vomitous Nazi intentions are coming out. Is Mr. Forbes just a winter, or has he read Mein Kampf lately and he'd like to start a jolly race war? Finding scapegoats to cover the fact that he's useless at capitalism and he can't make us any jobs. And Johnny Howe tries to keep quiet, but we all know about the pointy hats and his cupboard. And Tim Bishop, Wizard of Oz. Haven't we done enough wiping out already? I mean, it's not funny watching old bastards on telly saying, it's gonna have to turn the blood. The press almost boasted Port Arthur is Australia's worst massacre. But where

0: No, I don't think so.
1: You're like a bunch of crooks divvying up the goods. And the Aborigines have been saying, oi, stop that, stop that, you're thieving. And no one's noticed. The farmers should be happy that the Aborigines would sell their land with cow poo and pesticides. And the miners should ask nicely, wipe their bottoms before leaving skid marks on the side of Australia and pay some rent. You know the concept of rent? I don't see anyone paying rent yet, do you?
0: Oh.
1: So why all this whinging? What is wrong in your lives? Just to rub it in, I'd like to say that a country that could let 250,000 East Timorese die in concentration camps and massacres and from torture and starvation, and only 600 kilometres from here, is a country with no credibility. The Timorese helped to stop the Japanese, and in return, we let the Yanks arm up the Indonesians and gave the big bums an A-OK when they did it. And now we fix the Timorese oil, drive our cars around on it, and to add insult, sign a defence agreement with the bastards and train with them as if it never happened. Well, it did. So I'd like to say it now for East Timorese and the West Papuans, that I hate Suharto and so do most of his people, and that he and all his cronies and the Americans are stinking, rotten, corrupt, murdering mafia dudes without an ounce of moral fibre between them, and that I wish that when they die, an avalanche of demons come flapping down and cast them off the work that serves in hell. They're easily said, wasn't it? Just to quote John Barnum, we're not gonna sit in silence, we're not gonna live in fear. So when Australia holds that pathetic year 2000 party, we will be paying the hike and rent to fund the stupid thing. So we'll have to come to and let the world know what a horrible bunch of miserable racists we have to share the place with.
2: Well, dated a little bit, sure, but the names and the places changed a little bit, but you get the picture. Careful where your preferences go too. Here's Powderfinger, The Day You Come. 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

Easy Come, Easy Go off the Watershed album. That followed on from Powderfingers, The Day You Come, and Ian Hogg and Grant McLennan were pretty good buddies. And yeah, I think there's a bit of a tribute going on up in Brisbane next week that Ian Hogg's got something to do with. So if you happen to be around, check that one out. Also, somebody who had an association with Grant was the Church, and specifically Steve Kilby, ironically enough, Ian Hogg playing with the Church these days. So I thought Steve Kilby got together and got a did Jack Frost with Grant. So we might hear a Jack Frost track shortly, but I thought we'd get started with a little bit of Starfish, the Starfish album from The Church, and this track here, Destination. You are on Bellingen Community Radio 2BBB. We're taking you through till 8 o'clock, and this is Free Dirt.

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Kilby and Grant McLennan there, aka Jack Frost. Didn't know where I was. The Church was in there with Destination. We are going to finish off the program this evening with side one of For the Dreams, the 2024 release by King Stingray. We're going to hear the tracks Light Up the Path, Best Bits, Southerly, Looking Out, Scoreboard, and Nostalgic. Roanne will be in for Metal Guru from 8 for all of your metal and guru type needs. I'll be back next week from 6 for more free dirt, and from 6 this Friday for the Planet of Sound. But without any further ado, here is King Stingray, Light Up the Path. 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
1: And welcome back to Metal Guru, a program where we play classic rock and heavy metal music. My name's Roanne, and thanks to Rob for his fabulous program. And on this week's program of Metal Guru, we'll hear from lots of your favourites and mine, including some Judas Priest and some Black Sabbath and some Def Leppard and some Hollywood Vampires. And we're going to throw in a bit of Calling All Cars and some Cog and, yeah, all sorts of other bands and songs. So get ready for 2 hours of music to rock your socks off. And a quick warning, these are heavy metal songs and they mostly fall into the category of adult-oriented rock, so there may be an occasional expletive. To get us underway, we've got a classic Australian heavy metal band, one of the first ever, I think, known as Buffalo, and their song Sunrise.

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And that was Def Leppard with Me and My Wine. Before that, we had Can I Sit Next to You, Girl, by AC/DC, believe it or not. And it was with their original lead singer, Dave Evans. I found it when I was putting the program together. And might be just my opinion, but I think if they had have stuck with Dave Evans as their lead singer, they would not be the international band that we know and love today. And we started out with Buffalo, which was another Australian heavy rock band, I think they were called in those days. And they were around from 71, so we're talking 55 years ago. And I don't think it sounds too bad for music for 55 years ago. And the lead singer, Dave Tice, stayed with Buffalo the whole time. But Pete Wells broke off from Buffalo and went off to form Rose Tattoo. So all these machinations that happen in music. Still to come, we've got music from Calling All Cars and some Hollywood Vampires and some Black Sabbath. And up next, we've got Aerosmith.

And you are listening to Metal Guru on 93.3 and 107.3 to Triple B. And that was Calling All Cars with Reptile. Before that, we had A Life Divided with It Ain't Good. And we started with Aerosmith and Back in the Saddle. And Calling All Cars is an Australian alternative metal band from Melbourne. And they've been going since 2003. So, playing a bit of Australian music tonight, which is awesome and follows on from Rob's Free Dirt. But coming up, we have music from King Moonracer and another Australian band, Eskimo Joe. But up next, we've got the Hollywood Vampires.

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And that was King Moonracer with The Last Train to Hell. And before that, we had Billy Morrison with It's Come to This. And we started with The Hollywood Vampires and New Threat. Still to come, we've got music from Motorhead and Dio and Arj Lucassen. But up next, we've got some fabulous Black Sabbath.

0: And you are listening to Metal Guru on 93.3 and 107.3 to Triple B. And that was Motorhead with Lemmy out front and the Ace of Spades. And before that, we had Eskimo Joe with their cover of, I think it was, oh, what's his name? Brian Ferry. Yes? Whatever. Anyway, Love is a Drug. And before that, we had Black Sabbath with Sabbath, Bloody Sabbath. And still to come, we've got some Judas Priest and some Metallica. And up next, we've got Dio.
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Before that, we had Arjen Lucassen's Children of the Revolution. And we started with Dio and We Rock. And Children of the Revolution was originally released by T-Rex. And those who know T-Rex know that this music program, Metal Guru, is also named after one of his songs. It would have been awesome to see what would have become of him if he hadn't have died so young and so tragically. Still to come, we have music from Avenged Sevenfold and Rammstein and some System of a Down. But up next, we've got some Metallica.

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And that, of course, was Alice Cooper with Simple Disobedience. Before that, we had Personal Issue Number 1 by Heavy Water, and we started with Metallica's Cyanide. And Heavy Water was a side issue during the pandemic of Biff and Seb Bison, and Byford, sorry, I'm mixing up the words, Byford and Biff Byford. I think, or is it Seb? One of them, anyway, is the lead singer of Saxon. But I think it's an awesome side issue, and I reckon it's better than Saxon, but that's just my personal opinion. And still to come, we've got some music from Rammstein and some Five Finger Death Punch and some Queens of the Stone Age. And up next, we've got Avenged Sevenfold.

And you are listening to Metal Guru on 93.3 and 107.3 to Triple B. And that was Rammstein with Adios. And before that, we had Cog with My Enemy. And we started with Avenged Sevenfold and Critical Acclaim. And still to come, we've got some Queens of the Stone Age and some Hailstorm. And up next, we've got Five Finger Death Punch.

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2: Hey, all right, it's Kip Casper, Clone Radio. LA's infinite repeat. How we feeling out there? How's your drive time commute? I need a saga. What's the saga? It's songs for the deaf. You can't even hear.

And that was Queens of the Stone Age with You Think I Ain't Worth a Dollar But I Feel Like a Millionaire. Before that we had System of a Down with Toxicity, and we started with Five Finger Death Punch and When the Seasons Change. And we're almost at the end of our Metal Guru program for this week, but don't go anywhere, because up next we have Peter Cudlip with Classicals for Everyone, where he plays a selection of music from the last 200 years. So, yeah, there's a lot of music out there. And, yeah, so up next we have Hailstorm with my current favourite song.

That was the Adrenaline Mob with Snortin' Whiskey. And before that, we had Mick Mars with Broken on the Inside. And we started with Hailstorm and Psycho Crazy. And that brings us to the end of our Metal Guru program for this week. Thank you so much for joining me, and I hope you've enjoyed it as much as I have. My name's Ryan. I'll be back again next week with another 2 hours of heavy metal and classic rock. And as I said, Peter Cudlip's up next. So until next week, stay safe, keep on rocking. And to finish us off tonight, we've got Iron Maiden and 2 Minutes to Midnight.

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2: 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My name is Peter Cudlip, and I hope that all you good people of the Bellingen Shire and beyond enjoy the music. And don't let me forget our streaming audience wherever and whenever you might be listening. If you are listening live, I hope you were able to enjoy the terrific shows that preceded this one. Metal Guru with Rohan, If It's Tuesday Night, and Storytime with Michael Vlasto, If It's Wednesday. This week's show has something of a theme. It is the ballet, or more accurately, amazingly good classical music written for dance performance over the last 250 years. All right, now the reference I'm going to start this introduction with might surprise you. It certainly surprises me, as I am really not prone to quoting from musical theatre. But in Michael Bennett's A Chorus Line from 1975, with music by Marvin Hamlisch and lyrics by Edward Claiborne, there's a song with a refrain that begins with the line, "Everything was beautiful at the ballet." And looking at the music I'm going to play you in this episode, a lot of it meets that description. I have ballet music by Friedrich Willibald Gluck, Alphonse Adam, Leo Delibes, Pyotr Ilyich Tchaikovsky, Igor Stravinsky, Sergei Prokofiev, Aaron Copland, Aram Khachaturian, George Anthill, Carl Vine, and Claire Cowan. All right, first, just a little background. It really wasn't until the early 19th century that classical ballet as we know it became sort of a set type of performance where choreographed dance to music is the end in itself. Prior to that, ballets, as they spread from Renaissance Italy and were formalized in France, especially during the reign of Louis XIV, were likely to be parts of a more varied work. So there were opera ballets and comedy ballets and dance interludes in things called lyrical tragedies, which were really precursors of a set type of performance where choreographed dance to music is the end in itself. Prior to that, ballets, as they spread from Renaissance Italy and were formalized in France, especially during the reign of Louis XIV, were likely to be parts of a more varied work. So there were opera ballets.

leap ahead to the middle of the 1700s to an opera, but one famous for its ballets. This is Orpheus and Eurydice by Christoph Willibald Gluck. It was first performed in Vienna in the presence of the Empress Maria Theresa in 1762 and then reworked by Gluck 12 years later for audiences in Paris. And one of the changes was to give the ballets more prominence, including the one that I'm going to play you called The Dance of the Furies. Orpheus has just arrived in the underworld to rescue his wife Eurydice, but he is blocked by the Furies, vengeful creatures in the service of the god of the dead. Here is, in a nice coincidence, the Orpheus Chamber Orchestra with Gluck's ballet, The Dance of the Furies, from his opera Orpheus and Eurydice. It's about 4 minutes long.

with Gluck's ballet, The Dance of the Furies, from his opera Orpheus and Eurydice. So, as I mentioned in the introduction, it was in the 19th century that ballet, for its own sake, became a popular form of entertainment, and two countries, in terms of works that have lasted, dominated this development, France and Russia. So, first up, some music from a couple of French ballets. The title character of the composer Alphonse Adam's ballet Giselle from 1841 is a young peasant girl who dies of grief after being deceived by the nobleman Albrecht. And one might quite reasonably think that she'd have something of a grudge, but in the second half of the ballet, even though she is now a ghost, she defends Albrecht from the collection of angry spirits of unmarried women who also died after being betrayed by their lovers. Here is the Grand Pas de Deux, which is just French for a dance for two people, from Giselle with music by Alphonse Adam. It's about 5 minutes long and is performed here by the orchestra of the Royal Opera House of Covent Garden, conducted by Richard Bonning.

0: That was the Grand Pas de Deux from the Ballet Giselle, with music by Alphonse Adam, performed by the orchestra of the Royal Opera House Covent Garden, conducted by Richard Bonning. And you are listening to 2BBB's Classical for Everyone show. And now, here is a message from one of our sponsors and an announcement about subscribing.
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0: 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All right, now the second French ballet I'm going to play you is a section of Coppelia, and it premiered in 1870, and the music was by Léo Delibes. Now, perhaps unusually, this ballet is described as a comedy, and one way to define a comedy is a story where things keep getting in the way of two people who are meant to be together, but who find a way in the end. The plot devices in Coppelia, keeping the two lovers apart, revolve around an old doctor building eerily convincing life-size dancing dolls. So, maybe a comedy with a tiny touch of creepiness. At the beginning of the ballet, there is a village festival taking place, and central to that is the young people dancing a mazurka, which is a fast waltz based on Polish folk music. Here again is Richard Bonning, conducting the orchestra of the Royal Opera House Covent Garden with the mazurka from the opening of Coppelia with music by Léo Delibes. It's about 4 minutes long.

That was Richard Bonning conducting the orchestra of the Royal Opera House, Covent Garden, with the mazurka from the opening of Coppelia with music by Leo Taleb. All right, the next three pieces in this Classical for Everyone Music for Ballets show is all by one composer, the Russian Pyotr Ilyich Tchaikovsky. He only wrote three ballets, and each of them remains incredibly popular. The ballets are Swan Lake, The Sleeping Beauty, and The Nutcracker. I'm working up a whole show about the extraordinary life and music of Tchaikovsky for a few weeks' time, so I'll keep these introductions a little brief. First of all, I have the Waltz of the Swans from Swan Lake, which premiered in Moscow in 1877. In the story, which it seems Tchaikovsky kind of pulled together from Russian folktales himself, the swans are young women who are under a sorcerer's spell that turns them into swans in the daytime, and only at night, by the side of an enchanted lake created from tears, do they return to human form. This is the Berlin Philharmonic, conducted by Mstislav Rostropovich, with Tchaikovsky's Waltz of the Swans.

That was the Berlin Philharmonic, conducted by Mr. Slav Rostropovich, with Tchaikovsky's Waltz of the Swans. And you are listening to 2BBB's Classical for Everyone show. The show is streaming at 2BBB.net.au and broadcasting at 93.3 and 107.3 FM. 2BBB, Bellingshire's community radio station. In this show so far, I've been giving you a bit of the plot to set the scene for each ballet. This, though, will be the briefest description. There's a princess. She goes to sleep. She wakes up. Here is the very beautiful Adagio from Tchaikovsky's The Sleeping Beauty from 1890. And again, Rostropovich is conducting the Berlin Philharmonic.

That was the adagio from Tchaikovsky's The Sleeping Beauty. Mstislav Rostropovich conducted the Berlin Philharmonic. To finish this trio of excerpts from the trio of Tchaikovsky ballets, here is a 2.5-minute march from The Nutcracker, completed in 1892. It's from the beginning of the ballet, where the children of the house are anticipating their gifts on Christmas Eve. They and the audience do not yet know that there are magical toys amongst the presents. Here again is Mstislav Rostropovich conducting the Berlin Philharmonic Orchestra, the march from Tchaikovsky's ballet, The Nutcracker.

0: That was the March from the Nutcracker Ballet by Tchaikovsky, performed by Mstislav Rostropovich, conducting the Berlin Philharmonic Orchestra. And now, here are a couple of words from our sponsors.
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2: 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Okay, so in the early 20th century, the best-regarded composers for ballet music remained Russians. But the center for the production of new ballets had returned to Paris. And the reason for this was the ballet company founded in 1909 in Paris by the Russian impresario Sergei Diaghilev. He called it the Ballet Russe, or in English, the Russian Ballets. And that, in the majority of cases, was what the Ballet Russe put on. Now, in the company's 20-year history, Diaghilev was certainly also a keen promoter and commissioner of works by French composers, and indeed composers of other nationalities, but his company will be forever connected to Russian ballets, and in particular to launching the international career of the young Igor Stravinsky with his 1910 ballet The Firebird, followed by Petrushka in 1911, and then from 1913, The Rite of Spring. If what I've played you so far fell into what could be broadly called classical ballet, it was these works by Stravinsky that took ballet into the modern world. I'm going to play you what I think is an almost perfect illustration of this evolution from the old to the new. It's a scene from Petrushka. The ballet follows three characters, a Moor, a ballerina, and Petrushka, who is essentially a clown, three characters from a puppet theatre at a fair in St. Petersburg. Magically, they are brought to life, and the plot is a dark love triangle. In this ballet, there is no prince, but there is a ballerina. The hero, Petrushka, does not end up with the ballerina. He is murdered by the Moor, and the ballet concludes with Petrushka's ghost cackling in the sky. In the same way that the tone of the story is a long way from Tchaikovsky, the music is using a more complex and perhaps less reassuring set of sounds. Here is 4 minutes from Igor Stravinsky's Petrushka, where the Moor first dances with the ballerina as the lovesick clown looks on. In this recording, the composer conducts the Columbia Symphony Orchestra.

That was the Dance of the Ballerina and the Moor from Igor Stravinsky's Petrushka. The composer conducted the Columbia Symphony Orchestra. All right, now there is so much very good music written for ballets in the first half of the 20th century that I've chosen the next couple of pieces using that very sophisticated system of just playing my favourites. But for the first piece, I am at least continuing the Russian theme. But now we are in Soviet-era Russia. In the mid-1930s, Sergei Prokofiev commenced work on a ballet setting of Shakespeare's play Romeo and Juliet. After a series of obstacles and frustrations, including some people strongly suggesting to Prokofiev that adding a happy ending was a very bad idea, an idea he very fortunately did abandon, the ballet was finally premiered in 1940. I'm going to play you what is most generally known as the Dance of the Knights. It is part of the sequence where the two rival Veronese families, the Montagues and the Capulets, confront each other at a ball, the same ball where Romeo and Juliet will meet. It is 6 minutes long, and here is an incredible performance from Andre Previn conducting the London Symphony Orchestra, Sergei Prokofiev's Romeo and Juliet.

That was the Dance of the Nights from Sergei Prokofiev's Romeo and Juliet. Andrei Previn conducted the London Symphony Orchestra. Now, this whole episode has very much been focused on Europe, and particularly France and Russia. But by the middle of the 20th century, America was starting to create some ballets of its own, and one of the most prominent composers working in the medium was Aaron Copland. In 1941, the choreographer Martha Graham approached him with a request for a ballet, but it would be another 3 years before they could agree on a scenario and before Copland would begin writing the music. It really got going in 1943 with Martha Graham sending Copland an outline titled House of Victory about a newlywed couple in a small 19th century Pennsylvania settlement. That was the start of what would become Appalachian Spring, an exploration of American archetypes of small rural communities just before the Civil War, all set to beautiful and evocative music. I'm going to play you the opening 9 minutes. It starts quite quietly. Here is Leonard Bernstein conducting the New York Philharmonic, Aaron Copland's Appalachian Spring.

0: That was Leonard Bernstein conducting the New York Philharmonic with the opening of Aaron Copland's ballet Appalachian Spring.
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0: All right, so now I have to talk about the gladiator Spartacus for a moment. In 73 BC, he led an uprising of slaves against the Roman Republic, and even though he was killed 2 years later and the revolt was quashed, his story was passed down through the centuries, and eventually he came to be seen as a rare champion of the downtrodden. So much so that he was adopted as a figure of tremendous symbolic power for the socialist and communist movements of the 19th and 20th century. Indeed, in a quote widely attributed to Karl Marx, Marx refers to Spartacus as the most splendid fellow in the whole of ancient history, a real representative of the ancient proletariat. Now, the figure of Spartacus came to play a strong cultural role in the Soviet Union. And getting back to the music, in 1954, the Soviet Armenian composer Aram Khachaturian wrote his ballet Spartacus. Now, incidentally, this was 3 years after the American writer and formerly jailed member of the Communist Party of America, Howard Fast, had self-published his version of the Spartacus story. And a few years after Khachaturian wrote his ballet, on the other side of the Iron Curtain, Hollywood took Fast's novel and turned it into the Kirk Douglas film Spartacus, incidentally directed by a friend of this show, Stanley Kubrick. But back to the ballet. Khachaturian gave Spartacus a wife whose name is Phrygia. And at the end of the second act, after the slaves have escaped from captivity, Spartacus and Phrygia dance together to rather amazing music. For me, this is something very, very beautiful. The Adagio of Spartacus and Phrygia by Aram Khachaturian. Stanley Black conducts the London Symphony Orchestra.

That was Stanley Black conducting the London Symphony Orchestra with the Adagio of Spartacus and Phrygia from Aram Khachaturian's 1954 ballet Spartacus. All right, time to investigate some ballet from the Southern Hemisphere. You don't hear much about the Australian composer John Anthill anymore. He died in 1986, and if remembered at all, he is remembered for his ballet Corroboree from 1946. As an 11-year-old boy, he witnessed an Aboriginal ceremonial gathering in La Perouse in southern Sydney. This was apparently a very, very strong influence, and it led, years later, to the creation of his ballet just called Corroboree. It was a huge success in its day, with its second production in 1954 touring the whole country. But for a bunch of reasons, I'd be very surprised if anyone will ever stage it again. But the music very fortunately exists in a couple of recordings, including this one from the New Zealand Symphony Orchestra, conducted by James Judd. I'm going to play you the first three sections: Welcome Ceremony, Dance to the Evening Star, and A Rain Dance. It's about 17 minutes of music. John Anthill's Corroboree.

That was the New Zealand Symphony Orchestra, conducted by James Judd, with the opening three sections of John Anthill's Corroboree. In 1991, Carl Vine wrote a ballet following Shakespeare's play The Tempest for the Queensland Ballet. In 2002, he adapted the music into an orchestral suite for the Tasmanian Symphony Orchestra. Here is just a few minutes from the opening, Carl Vine's The Tempest, performed by the Tasmanian Symphony Orchestra, conducted by Ola Rudner.

That was the opening of Carl Vine's orchestral suite from his ballet The Tempest, and it was performed by the Tasmanian Symphony Orchestra, conducted by Ola Rudner. My name is Peter Cudlip, and you have been listening to Classical for Everyone on 2BBB. Thanks to everyone here at the station and to our fabulous subscribers, volunteers and sponsors. And a quick special thank you to my friend Kristen Hanna for suggesting the idea of a show devoted to ballet, proof that good things come from drinking wine in New Zealand. All right then, now please join me next Tuesday at 10 p.m. or Wednesday at midday for more Classical for Everyone. And if you are listening live, I hope you will keep listening, because if it's Wednesday, then Universal Jukebox with Leo Bradney George is coming up. More great music here on 2BBB. To finish this week's Classical for Everyone show devoted to music from ballets, here is something very beautiful from across the Tasman. When the Royal New Zealand Ballet commissioned composer Claire Cowan to write the score for Hansel and Gretel in 2019, she became the first woman in New Zealand to compose a full-length ballet, and one of only a handful of women worldwide to do so. I really do hope that someone gets Claire Cowan to turn the ballet into an orchestral suite so this very fine music can be heard more broadly. Here are the opening few minutes of Hansel and Gretel by Claire Cowan, performed by the New Zealand Symphony Orchestra, and the conductor is Hamish McKeach. Thanks for listening, and have a great week.

That was the opening of Hansel and Gretel by Claire Cowan, performed by the New Zealand Symphony Orchestra, and the conductor was Hamish McKeach. I think we have got a couple of minutes left, so here is the Danse de la Fée Dragée, which is actually better known as the Dance of the Sugar Plum Fairy from Tchaikovsky's The Nutcracker, performed by Mstislav Rostropovich and the Berlin Philharmonic Orchestra. Thanks for listening.

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In the spotlight this week is Catherine Britt's brand new album, The Hardest Thing. It's an album containing 13 tracks. The tracks are all either written by Catherine in a solo situation, or there are some co-writing tracks also. The album produced by her husband, Bradley Bergen, and Catherine, and is out through Red Rebel Music. We'll feature a triple play to start the look at these 13 tracks. We'll open up with the title track. It is track 7, but we'll take it out of context and play it as the opening track, The Hardest Thing. It's a co-write. We'll follow it up with a previous single that was a solo write from Catherine, One Divorce, Two Kids, and A Few Whiskies Ago. And the third of the triple play, You Don't Love Here Anymore, a solo pen track.

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And the third of the triple play, You Don't Love Here Anymore, a solo pen track.

right around Australia. This is Spotlight. I'm Kevin Walsh. We're spotlighting Catherine Britt, her latest album, The Hardest Thing. Back to another triple play. Pay No Mind to Me, Maybe Not, and A Little North of Sydney. The first two tracks are co-writes, and A Little North of Sydney is a solo pen track.

You're listening to Spotlight on the Community Radio Network. I'm Kevin Walsh, and we're spotlighting Catherine Britt's latest offering, her latest album, The Hardest Thing. We'll get back to another triple play. Red Pickup Truck, a solo pen. Cowgirl Era, another solo pen track, and a former single released. And the third of the triple plays, a co-write, Sky Blue.

Now, folks, if you're wanting to get hold of a copy of Catherine Britt's latest album, The Hardest Thing, whether it be physical or digital, you can Google Catherine Britt, The Hardest Thing, or Catherine Britt Music. Both pages will get you to a shopping trolley. And you'll get a copy of this album available, also previous material. Now back to the final triple play. What I Want, a co-write. I Found a New Love, a solo write. And Only a Country Boy Knows, another solo write.

Well, folks, we got time for the final track. And it's one that comes from Catherine's own pen. And that will be the complete 13 tracks on our CD feature, The Hardest Thing, from Catherine Britt. Out and readily available through Red Rebel Music. The album features a personal story of her struggles and her new husband and new love. This is Broken Heart at 33.

Well, folks, with a little bit of time up our sleeve, we've got time to feature new country radio singles. And we'll start off with Jasmine Sparks and her take on a disco classic from yesteryear, Knock on Wood. Darren Coggins, along with his latest offering, Always Believe in Love. And Trent Richardson, the camel farmer from Yeppoon, with Run to You.

Well, that's about it for Spotlight this week. We trust you've enjoyed the musical journey, the diversity of Catherine Britt, and The Hardest Thing, and these new country singles to radio. Until I catch you again sometime real soon, somewhere around Australia, please stay safe. And I'm going to leave you with a new single released to radio from Neil Diamond. It's entitled You're My Favorite Song.

back in 2024 when we first got the news of a virus that would change the human race. We never saw it coming. We never would have guessed that it came from somewhere deep in cyberspace. It didn't kill the old folks. I guess they were prepared. They've been hoarding vinyl CDs and cassettes. But the young folks really struggled because music was a thing that they could only download from the net.

We said goodbye to Spotify as it drifted off downstream. The market crashed and ruined Daniel Ek. To some it was a nightmare. To us, a pleasant dream. Because we were pretty sure that TikTok

When the big news hit the networks, there was anger in the streets. Op shop vinyl and CDs were panic buys. Bands began reforming like they'd never missed a beat, making plans for 20.

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0: Welcome to Bellingen's Voices of the 20th Century, History and Memories of the Bellingen Area from 1901 to 2001. Today we hear from Tony Dudgeon about meetings, alternatives and electricity at Homeland Community.
1: We hadn't been at the community for very long, and there were people that had much more influence and had a lot more to say. I mean, in fact, we hardly ever spoke at meetings because they were so horrendous sometimes, what was happening there. We didn't understand the topics and the issues and the history, so we just sat back and listened. It seemed to me, you know, when I listened to what people were saying, that there was an opportunity to do things in a slightly alternative way, which is why we were there. You know, we weren't used to country living and had a little even grassroots experience or even desires. You know, it was a spiritual search that we thought we were on, really, and ended up at Homeland and found that really there was a lot that we needed to learn about the land and animals and about the environment. And this is the beginning of the 80s, and there was a lot more maybe pressure being put on people to think about the environment. And when we were living in Sydney, 2JJ, which used to be an AM station before it went to 3JJ, well, they used to broadcast about 1 o'clock in the day an hour of an environmental program. And I wasn't able to be there, but I used to have a pretty sophisticated timing system, and I get, you know, which in those days was a bit unusual, and I could get my tapes when I wanted to hear them. And so I kept all of these tapes, and I listened to them well and kept them all, and they meant something to me because they gave me a slight understanding of of what may be needed or what people were looking at in alternative ways. Even though I didn't have a great interest, I just had a mechanical interest in them because I liked that sort of thing. To try and cut this short, we were having this big meeting in the barn with a fire going, and it was raining, pouring with rain, and often weird things happened at Homeland because of group, you know, the energy of the minds of the group. When we put our minds to something, it was amazing what we could achieve, you know. Things just popped out. This was one of those nights, and I had asked all of the people who were interested to look at certain possibilities that we could use at Homeland. Like somebody was looking at photovoltaic panels, and someone else was looking at water generators, wind power, you know, all those sort of things, and methane gas ingestor, all everything that we could possibly look at. And each person had gone away and had come back to this meeting with their research. So anyway, we were battling through this meeting, and the door opened and the rain poured in, and it was one of the guests we had staying there, and he came over to me and he said, look, there's a guy that's just walked in down at the house, and he's drenched in rain, and his combi's just broken down out the front of Homeland. Would you like to, you know, he really needs some help. And I said, well, I'm really in the middle of this meeting, I can't possibly go. And he said, well, I'll just bring him in and introduce you to him. And he just sort of pissed off again, you know. So this guy came over and he said, oh, my name's Simon Fell. And I knew the name because I'd had it on one of those tapes. And I said, you're from Tagara, the Tagara community in Tasmania, and the people that are into alternative energy, you know, and like they do the Tamar pumps and all those things, you know. And he was one of the people with Bill Mollison that got the whole thing happening with permaculture. And this is, you know, and I said, I can't believe this. So we're having a meeting about alternative energy. And I said, and you're the expert, like, can you just come and help us out? So he stayed there a couple of days, and he researched everything that we needed to know. And he said, there's only one way you can go, and you have to go either with the grid, but if you want to go alternative, you have to go with photovoltaic panels. There's not enough wind, not enough water, and you're wasting your time with all those other things. So that was how it was resolved. I mean, in a way, maybe we weren't even together enough to have come to an agreement, you know, and especially having to go through consensus to get there. But when this guy walked in, it was like that. From that moment, we made a decision that all the houses that would be built there, because we knew the council were pressuring us, you know, to not build anything because there weren't any rules then, and multiple occupancy hadn't been gazetted, and it was, you know, all hopeless, and, you know, and it was crazy. People wanted to build the shacks and illegally, and, you know, we were trying to keep a lid on all of that stuff. Because of this, we agreed that any house that was built at Homeland would be on solar energy, and as an expression of our desire to be alternative. But I mean, as you can see, it was almost, you know, an accidental thing that happened.
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0: Welcome to Bellingen's Voices of the 20th Century, History and Memories of the Bellingen Area from 1901 to 2001. Today we hear from Peter Geddes, who arrived in Bellingen in 1972 with his family and started the Good Food Shop.
1: I'm Australian born. I was born in Melbourne in 1938, which makes me 63 at this moment. When I came to Bellingen, I'd just spent 13 years in Canada, and I arrived here with five Canadian-born children who were promptly dubbed the American kids. My first impression, I guess, driving up the Bellingen Valley was of it being so green. I think that was the thing that struck me first. And then the second thing that struck me was I'd never seen such a collection of rusty roofs. Every building, whether it was a cow bale or a house, had the same rusty roof, and it was throughout the whole district. And as I got to know a little bit about it, I realised that Bellingen was just in a great depression financially. Everything was going bad. The local milk cooperative, CDA, they had just gone on to bulk milk, and all the farmers locally had either had to put in a $3,500 stainless steel bulk milk vat or get out. So they were getting out, and the Australian Paper Mills was buying up the land at $40 an acre, and they bought some pretty nice properties that are worth millions now on the Never Never River for that kind of money.
2: What year was this, Pete?
1: That was 72 when I first came here, mm-hmm. Yeah. It was just in that transfer. They were on bulk milk then.
2: And where did you live?
1: We lived out at, I think it's the third bridge out on the Thora Road, on the Darkwood Road through Thora, at Lane's place. It's known as Lane's. We lived there rent-free. It was sort of pretty. There were so many empty houses around here then. They were glad to have somebody in the house. And we were really fascinated with Thora Road, all the little wiggles on the map, and enjoyed there. I think my first strong Bellingen memory, though, is probably the second day we were here. We came into town looking for groceries, and we went into Hammond's, and we wanted our brown rice, and they didn't have brown rice, and we wanted our wholemeal bread, and they didn't have wholemeal bread, and we wanted yogurt, and they didn't have yogurt, and we thought, well, that's a bit strange, and so we copped what they did have, and we went out North Bank Road. We heard about this bloke out there called Wally Tyson, and he set us up with a dog and a cat and some eggs, and we arrived home, and the kids came home from school, and they said, oh, we've been called the American kids. I had my five children in the Bellingen Primary School, and they were all born in Toronto, and they sounded American to the other kids at school, so they were then the American kids.
2: Were they also called the hippie kids? Were you identified as hippies then?
1: It wasn't sort of, there's no such thing as hippies really at the moment. I had quite a large red beard that I'd had in Canada, and it was quite appropriate there. It kept me warm. And out here, I think I may have been the only person in the entire Shire of Bellingen with a beard in those days. There weren't many bearded people around. But we lived happily out there at Thora. I got a job in the Dorrigo National Park working with Neville Fenton up there, and we laboured away with Maddox and John Sealerminder, who still lives in the district. He was up there with me, and a couple of other locals who have moved on.
2: Why had you come to Bellingen? What drew you here?
1: My wife, my former wife, Joan, her sister was married to the Anglican minister in Dorrigo, and we came up here to visit him, and we dropped in, and Margaret, her name was, she was a pupil of Ted Hillier in his art class, and she suggested we went and visited Ted and his wife Kathy, and we did, and they painted a very glowing picture of Bellingen. They'd been living around here already then for 10 years or more, and they really were happy about it. So we thought, oh, this sounds pretty nice, but we were hell-bent on going to live in Cairns at the time, so we drove off, and a few months later we were sort of sweating it out up in Noosa or somewhere, and decided why hadn't we had a better look around Bellingen. We were fascinated by that wiggly little line on the map that says the Thora Valley up the Darkwood Road, so we came back. That began quite a sort of a little chapter for me.
2: And what did the main street look like at the time?
1: The people who are in the heritage business now in Bellingen, who are trying to sort of restructure it, they would have loved it, because there were a lot of buildings there, a lot of shops that have unfortunately gone. The street itself, it was my recollection, was only paved down the middle. It was sort of dirt towards the edges, and it wasn't uncommon to see stuff blowing up the street. There were certainly no parking problems. It was a rare time that you couldn't just park anywhere. You know, you could literally see days when there wasn't a single car on the street. And I'm not talking weekends. I'm talking Friday was the only really big day in town. The street, the town was a pretty much a closed shop. It was really closing down. But there were some beautiful things. Wilf and Betty Somerville had a barber shop on the main street, and it was classic. You know, like it would be just so beautiful if they had have been able to stay in business. The Canberra Cafe was another beautiful old building. It had been owned by Greeks over a long period, and it was that classic old booths, big long counter, mirrors, and, you know, great place for milkshakes and banana splits. Another good cafe further down the street was the Elite Cafe. I think that was opposite the post office, and a couple of doors down, Carl Foster was repairing cars in a little wooden garage there that he had that was sort of beside the Memorial Hall. Ken Armstrong was operating a pharmacy then. I think Clovis Boutique finally took over that building, but when he had it, it was probably the most extraordinary pharmacy I've ever seen. It was just a collection of tiny little cupboards and jars and bottles, all with old-fashioned labelling on it. So the street looked pretty good. Bellingen Hotel, the Federal Hotel, had a bar that was only about 15 feet long and a wooden floor, and like they had about six regular customers. Everybody supported the club. The pub was just nowhere. It was quiet, just a very quiet little town.
2: And into all of this rural backwater, if you like, you started your own business on the main street.
1: Yeah, well, that was sort of almost a fluke. It was almost a response. Initially, when we came here, we'd been intent on buying a little piece of land, and we were looking around, and there were, you know, there was lots of land for sale. Everybody was keen to move on, and hard cash was pretty much appreciated. But there was a guy who had a little second-hand shop and real estate agent, and he was an insurance agent. He was lots of things. A man called Bill Chapman, who became a bit of a mentor of ours, and he was a special old person, and he showed us all sorts of farms around the district, and he kept saying, how are you going to make any money? No one else can. And we were really concerned about that too. What would we do? And finally, one day he said, look, I got this shop for sale. It's a little mixed business here. It's opposite the pub. And there, at least you could make some money out of it. And we hummed and hawed about that. And we were thinking about the yogurt and the brown rice and the wholemeal bread and all that stuff. And we decided to have a go at it. And we bought this shop, even though it had a sign on the front door saying condemned. And it didn't look like a very bright thing to be doing. It was the only building on the south side of Hyde Street that had a veranda. All the others had been modernised, you know, like they were putting aluminium frontages in them. And so we moved into that on April the 1st. I remember that being an auspicious time to move in, April the 1st, 73. And started heaving out all the laminacs and all fridges and linoleum and fluoro lights, plus generations of Bex ads and Coca-Cola ads and pinball machines and a whole lot of stuff. It was kind of fun because Mr. Chapman, with his second-hand shop, he kept refilling it with old curios and things that he had there. And it was a good time. It was good doing it. There was nothing but interest. I think we were the first person to set up a new business in Bellingen in a long while. There'd been a little flurry, I think, after the Second World War. I think a few people came in. Ray Hilston may have been one of them. But nothing much had happened in Bellingen for a long, long while.
2: And was this a health food shop in the sense that we would understand it now?
1: It wasn't a health food shop. My wife was the sort of the brains behind the actual business aspect of it, and she was intent on good food being like whole food as distinct from pills and supplements and things, and we kept away from those. We basically sold bread and butter and milk, apples and bananas and real basic things because our customers were the people who lived here. And when we started stocking things like wholemeal flour and brown rice and yogurt and stuff, we had to sort of jolly people along. And my wife printed recipes and how to make your own bread and stuff like this, and that was a part of it.
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Babagung orang nyanywa jar yula darala. Father gave us the land in the dreaming. 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Every part of the earth is sacred. 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Galawana dawara. Hello, I've come back to see you. I am a friend, but don't be angry. Yamage nganyundi barmaran gungumbu bin. Galawana ngalgira. Here is my family, here are my friends, but don't harm us. Yam nginundi wajar, yam nganyundi wajar, ngibur gungumbu wala. My land, this is your land, so let's be friends. Yinige, this radio station, Triple B, is on Gumbangir homeland. You.

0: Welcome to Bellingen's Voices of the 20th Century, History and Memories of the Bellingen Area from 1901 to 2001. Today we hear from Sess Hammond of Hammond and Wheatley Building fame, recalling the days of horse and cart transport to Dorrigo.
1: I think it'd be interesting now for some of the people to know of what went on in the transport days. If there were no motor cars here, or motor trucks, or motor transport of any kind, it was the day of the horse, and it was most important in these parts, especially for the transport of goods of all kinds to enable business of every description to carry on. Well can I remember the large horse teams that passed through Bellingen on the way up to Dorrigo. These teams had 11 horses in each team, two in the shafts and three rows of three made up the team. The large wagons were always heavy loaded, and as many as three teams, one behind the other, would travel through the town on the way to Dorrigo. They would stop at Thora and camp for the night on the riverbed. As there was no bridge at Thora in those days, it was called Myers Crossing at Thora, and they had to ford the river there before they climbed the mountain. When the river was in flood, the teams had to wait until the river was crossable. Sometimes it would be a week of waiting. In wet weather, the teamsters wore Tasmanian blueys. Most people these days wouldn't know what a Tasmanian bluey was. They were long, dark grey overcoats, almost down to their boots in length, made up of coarse, crossbred, unscoured wool, and when full of water, would weigh a great weight. But they never let the water in, and sometimes the teamsters had to wear them for 3 and 4 days at a time. Some teamsters were great characters, and often helped themselves to free beer, as when they had a cargo of beer, in those days they were in wooden 27-gallon casks with iron bands around them. They often had free beer. They used to tap up the iron bands, bore a hole into the keg, and then with their billy can they'd fill them up with beer, and then they'd put a wooden plug in the hole and tap the iron band down again, and they'd never leak. Sometimes when the keggers got to Dorrigo to the public and he'd say, "This keg is not full." Sometimes they'd only be 3/4 full. Anyhow, an early start next morning up the narrow winding mountain of 7 miles climb, and they made then return trips of sawn cedar and pine for the market in Sydney. The horses were shod with heavy iron shoes with an extra piece welded onto the heel of the shoe for more grip in the pull up the steep mountain. Also it was a help when coming down the mountain with a heavy load of timber, as the extra piece of steel on the heel helped to grip the road. One of these horseshoes can be seen in the local historical museum. It was found at Thora, where the teamsters camped for the night, and was handed in by Mr. Wal Tyson.
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0: Welcome to Bellingen's Voices of the 20th Century, history and memories of the Bellingen area from 1901 to 2001. Today we hear from Jack Eagledon about his brother's invention of the planet light and planet lighting's move from Melbourne to Bellingen.
1: Bill, being an inventor, began to be interested in spring balance mechanisms. And he became quite an expert in the use of springs. And when the Terry Anglepoise light came out, which was a self-balancing light with springs, he went around their patents with another design, and we began to make these self-balancing lights under our own patents. And the first of these was called the Orbit. And then that was a bit bulky, so he then designed the Planet Light. Now, Bill and I began to take 3 months about, somewhere about that time. Very interesting for the fellows in the factory, because every 3 months, the management mode would have suffer sharp changes, but it was very effective. Kept everybody on their toes. Bill died in 1970. When he died, my brother's son, Brett, at that time, he was one of the founders of the Red Onion Jazz Band, and the Onions were on a tour overseas, and he was in London when his father died. He flew back, he was back on, I think his father died on the Friday, Saturday, and he was back on the Monday. And he came back, and we had a bit of a cry and a talk, and I said, well, how do you feel about the business, Brett? He said, I've been thinking about it all the way back in the plane, and I want to make it my life. I made it interesting from there on. The first thing I did was get people doing a thorough operational costing of everything we made and get the prices right, because I could never get Bill to agree to price rises. So I got the prices right, I got the staff right, and we began to make money, and we got ourselves well set. We expanded and we built a extension on the back of the factory. We used up all the land we had, and it was a case of look for other premises. And I made a couple of abortive trips around the place and thought, Christ, everywhere you look, it's a bloody jungle. And so the great thought occurred to me, it's a monstrous job pulling a factory to pieces, and it's a monstrous job putting it all together again. In between those two operations, you put it on a truck and the truck goes somewhere. Doesn't matter how far the truck goes or where it goes. So I said to the boys, Brett and David, let's not stop looking around here. Just let's start with the question, what would be the best place from every point of view, including lifestyle, for us to live? And work back from that. Let's find that place. And we wanted the rural site, which would have the natural beauty, the clean water and clean air. And that had to be not too far within daily commuting distance of a smallish town. And the smallish town had to be in an hour drive away at most of a bigger town with all the necessary purchasing points for a business. And this combination of Coffs Harbour and Bellingen had looked good, but at that time Coffs Harbour was growing, and I thought, well, Bellingen's going to be a suburb of Coffs Harbour, and I moved out of a suburb, don't let me go in a new one. But then later on, when I drove down that slope over there and saw the four of the mountains, I saw those mountains between us and Coffs Harbour. And I thought, there'll be some protection, we'll have to take a chance on this. So when I went back, we went back to Melbourne. Then I came up again later and stayed here for a few days and had a good close look at it. So all the bits around, put all together in my mind, it was going to be all right, I thought. So I went back and said to the boys, I'm going up to Bellingen again in May, and unless somebody stops me, and you're going to have that chance in the next 10 minutes, I'm going to buy a farm in the Promised Land. And Bellingen will be our home, and Coffs Harbour will be our depot for all those kinds of things you need. I said, you've got 5 minutes. They both said, what are you waiting for? So off I came, and then I began on the government to raise, New South Wales government to raise decentralisation money, and we did all that stuff, designed a factory, got a management consultant in to handle the details of the move, and the rest is history. We came up here and we had a wonderful run.
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0: Welcome to Bellingen's Voices of the 20th Century, History and Memories of the Bellingen Area from 1901 to 2001. Today we hear Celia McKenzie being interviewed by Doran Hart in 1988 about making your own fun.
1: Just going right back to when you were talking about being young and living what seems to be a very short distance out of Bellingen today, Briarfield, you were saying it used to take you half a day to come into town.
2: Well, coming and going all together would nearly also take, you know, half the day with a horse and sulky. Later on when we got the car, of course it was only over half an hour, sort of run each way, made it very much easier.
1: Did it mean earlier on when you just had horses that the whole pace of life was much quieter, more relaxed?
2: Well, we had a very quiet life, excepting for our local dance, and we used to go fortnightly to the Newry Hall dances and any big special function around Yurunga or no Fern Mount or anywhere like that. That's all we really looked forward to. We made all our own fun, and being a household where there was plenty of music, we always had visitors, and moonlight nights we'd get out and play drop the handkerchief and twos and threes and games that the kids of the day wouldn't even have heard of.
1: So there was a lot of entertainment within families. You didn't have to go out for it.
2: No, we used to mute the music and we'd dance round verandas, right round. We'd dance round the verandas and always had visitors, you know, frequently. And so we were never lonely. We made our own fun.
1: What's the best thing you think that's happened for women, like over your lifespan?
2: Oh, well, conveniences and electric conveniences and more social life for ladies.
1: There wasn't much that you could go to?
2: No, not living out in the country on a dairy farm. You only had your daily routines and the town, if it was a doctor or a dentist, where there was a large family and only a sulky to go in. As I say, we had our dances and our fun around the home, and other than that, we sort of didn't know anything about the world.
1: Was that a good thing?
2: Well, I hadn't travelled until later in life, and then I had two lovely trips around the world. My husband and I travelled a lot, almost every state in Australia, so we had really good times in later life, which the poor elderly ladies never ever heard of.
1: Your mother wouldn't have been amazed if she'd known that you would be able to do all those things?
2: I would think so, because she was born in Bellingen and lived in this district all her life, and I think to Sydney, or maybe out the Glen Innes, or Queensland would be the furthest you would have ever travelled in her life.
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whispering tree, lazing on the porch couch, listening to sounds you enjoy. 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

0: We get here early so we can set up. Yep. I'm here with my son and daughter-in-law and two little grandkids, and they're running around having a good time.
1: They are. And Mrs. Guinness, as I go to say, because I'm 100 and I went to school here, has the most amazing setup. They've got blankets and about 10 chairs, and that looks like Nigella did the food. There's honestly the most beautiful setup and board with amazing cheeses and wine and beer. And Mrs. Guinness is sitting very comfortably in a chair and had some chips and a little snack. So have you been coming to the fireworks for a long time?
0: Yes, we come every year. I think 1 year it was called off, and this is our spot. We've decided we need a plaque on the fence here.
1: Yeah.
0: Because it's just, it suits us, yeah.
1: Yeah.
0: It's very good.
1: Isn't that good? It is a bit of a Bellingen tradition, isn't it? As you said, you need a plaque. I love that you catch, sometimes at the fireworks, you catch up with people you haven't seen all year, and then you catch up on fireworks night. It's pretty nice, isn't it?
0: Oh, it's lovely, yeah. The kids especially run around, we don't know where they are, but they find all their friends. Yeah,
1: it's great. There's a big fence, we kind of keep them in, that's pretty good.
0: Yeah, it's nice to think they're safe.
1: Yeah,
0: that's for sure.
1: All right, well, thank you very much, Mrs. Guinness, and you're looking wonderful. Die, yeah, I know, Die. I'm sorry. It's because I'm old and it just sticks in my head now. All right, have a beautiful night and thank you so much for your time.
0: Oh, thank you very much too, Kelly.
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0: G'nagay, it's Jack here from Interrelate. If you're feeling a little stressed out, take a mindfulness moment with us. Box breathing is a technique used by athletes, nurses, and Navy SEALs. It can be done anywhere. So listen in on a technique to reduce your stress levels. Wherever you are right now, whether sitting on the ground or standing, I want you to take a moment to really focus on your breathing. I want you to breathe out all the air in your lungs for 4 seconds. 1, 2, 3, 4. Breathe in for 4 seconds. 1, 2, 3, 4. Now hold for 4 seconds and breathe out for 1, 2, 3, 4. Let's do this one more time. Breathe in. Now hold. Now breathe out. Hold. And come back to your normal breath.
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baby's house. And I sat down, oh, on her step. She said, come on in now, buddy, you know my home. Husband just now left. Showing up and just now left. Showing up and just now left. Oh, Lord. Oh, well.

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1: At the fireworks at Bellingen with 2 Triple B, and I have some girls here. 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
6: Sienna.
1: Oh my gosh, such cool bellow names. And you guys want to request a song. What song would you like to request?
2: Teenage Dirtbag.
1: Fantastic song. Do you know who sings it?
2: No.
1: No?
4: Is it Justin Bieber?
3: No.
1: No. Close. Is it Offspring or Blink-182? The fact that I don't know this is showing how uncool I am. Okay, Teenage Dirtbag for you girls. Are you having fun tonight?
2: Yeah.
3: Yeah.
1: What's one of the funnest things you're doing?
2: Playing with glow sticks.
1: Playing with glow sticks. 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Big round hoops, and they all look amazing. All right, thanks for coming, girls. Can you say thanks to Bello?
2: Thank you.
4: Thank you.
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1: Hello, so this is Kelly Small here reporting for 2BBB at the Bellingen Fireworks. And who is joining me? What's your name, please?
2: Primrose.
3: Annabelle.
1: Hi, Primrose and Annabelle. And are you having fun tonight?
2: Yeah. Positive.
1: And can you tell some of the people who aren't here what you're wearing around your neck?
2: Glow sticks.
1: Yeah.
2: I can confirm they are an object named glow sticks.
1: Fantastic. What songs did you guys request tonight at the 2BBB disco?
4: Golden from K-pop Demon Hunters.
2: None.
1: Can you tell me about K-pop Demon Hunters?
4: It's a show about, like, they're like K-pop singers and they slay demons and save the world.
1: Slay demons and save the world. I love it. I've seen a little bit. They've got pretty cool hair. What do you think?
4: It's awesome.
1: Yeah, and their outfits are pretty amazing.
4: Positive.
1: Yeah. Positive.
4: Awesome.
1: So are you two looking forward to the fireworks?
4: Yes.
3: Positive.
1: Have you been to the fireworks before?
4: Yeah, a few times.
1: Yes. So what's your favourite thing about the Lions fireworks?
4: Glow sticks.
1: Glow sticks? What's your favourite thing?
2: That the grass is squishy.
1: That the grass is squishy?
4: I didn't like that.
3: No.
1: We have got squishy grass, but we've got cool music, and we've got bubbles, and we've got dancing, and we're having a great time. Would you concur, girls? You having fun?
4: Yes, definitely.
2: Yes, queen!
1: I love it. Thank you so much, girls.
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0: Hand me another beer, okay?
1: You driving on?
0: Yeah, but I'll be right.
1: Hey, no, not sure you should be driving.
0: Yeah, but I only had a few.
1: Hey, Unc.
2: Locals are dying on country roads.
1: You all right?
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1: Hey, it's Kelly Small here from Triple B, and we are at the Bellingen Fireworks. The sun's just going down. Hi, what's your name?
2: Erin.
3: Hi.
1: Hi, Erin. And what's your name?
4: Mackenzie.
1: Hi, Mackenzie. So what brings you here tonight?
2: We're just here to see the fireworks and have a good family night.
1: Oh, that's so good. That's so good. And do you want to, what things are you guys going to have dinner here, or have you already eaten, or are you just going to hang out and watch fireworks? What are you up to?
2: No, we're definitely going to have dinner here, enjoy the hot chips from the awesome Lions Club and all the good food they do, and the kids are going to have a boogie to 2BBB with the awesome guys over there.
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0: Welcome to Bellingen's Voices of the 20th Century, history and memories of the Bellingen area from 1901 to 2001. Today we hear Celia McKenzie being interviewed by Doran Hart in 1988 about how she supported herself during hard times.
1: You mentioned that you had arthritis and you had arthritis quite young, what, in your 20s?
2: Yes.
1: If you couldn't have worked, how would you have supported yourself?
2: Well, I've spent a year in Moree hoping the Boer baths, after Dr. Hewitt told me there was nothing more he could think of and there really wasn't a cure. He suggested I try the Moree Boer baths if possible, being depression time and no one having money. I made the effort to get out there and did a little bit of hawking to be able to maintain, you know, to stay there for the baths. And
1: what, you were selling things in your spare time?
2: I had a little port with needles and pins, elastics and handkerchiefs, socks. Right. I never carried anything heavy. And I found that I was just able to pay my Boer baths and my board and maybe get a new dress if I needed it throughout the year. And I found that the working class people would wait for me to come, where the very wealthy people had often just send a maid to the door with nothing that I thank you.
1: And they weren't interested in supporting you?
2: Not at all. I never found any particular, but I did have a lot of kindness from other people.
1: That must have been very hard for you then. Did you ever imagine that you'd get to be 83 here and living this totally different life?
2: No. I used to despair for what tomorrow brought forth. Often cry and say, well, what does tomorrow bring forth? Because I would always expected to be hopeless and, you know, unable to do anything. But as time passed on, I improved a little bit, hands got stronger, and I tackled out to see if I could do light domestic work.
1: And that was the live-in jobs then?
2: Yes, that's where I got the light jobs.
1: In those days, back in what, the 20s and 30s, when you were a young girl, was everyone expected that they would get married and that was it?
2: Well, in most cases, the girls went to get married, and mostly married, the local girls mostly married farmers' sons and went off on the farms along with their husbands.
1: You were saying if somebody got pregnant, that was it, they immediately got married. That was the way it all happened then.
2: Well, in 9 cases out of 10, if a girl got pregnant, the boy who got her in that way would marry her. Once in a while, you'd hear they did a bunk.
1: But back when you were in your teens and 20s, there was no social security support at all, really?
2: When I came back from Moree, a friend in Bellingen suggested I should be on a pension. And he said, you go round to Dr. Hewitt. And I went round and told Dr. Hewitt, well, he did know the circumstances, really. And I got word back that it wasn't proven that I was eligible to get a pension. And when I went back to Dr. Hewitt, he said, I'll try again. But he said, you've practically got to be in a wheelchair today to get a pension. But try again. And in disgust, I didn't bother trying again. Luckily, I went to Sydney. And an uncle in a homemade cake shop. This would be 2 years before I would have been able to do any work. My hands were still very bad. I helped in the cake shop, which gave me the start in life that I really needed to get back into the working force again.
0: You have been listening to Bellingen's Voices of the 20th Century, a local history project brought to you by 2BBB FM. This work has been assisted with funds received from the New South Wales Centenary of Federation Committee.

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1: National Radio News.
2: Hello, I'm Shannon Kirkwood. Mortgage and business loan holders will need to absorb another rate rise. The Reserve Bank of Australia has delivered its third cash rate rise for 2026. The 25 basis point hike has seen the rate rise to 4.35%. Governor Michelle Bullock has warned the global fuel shock may have long-lasting impacts for Australians and consumers should prepare for price rises.
3: You'd be wrong, as I said earlier, to expect that businesses would not look to pass on some of the costs of doing business. Otherwise, if they can't, then what's going to happen to the businesses? Then you will end up in a recession.
2: Aboriginal and Torres Strait Islander listeners are advised the following story contains the name of an Indigenous person who has died. The family of Kumanjai Little Baby say they want police to keep them updated on the case against the girl's alleged murderer. The grandfather of the five-year-old has told the NT News the family missed today's court mention by minutes. He says they received no information from police or the courts and they simply want to know what's going on. The man accused of murdering the five-year-old in a town camp near Alice Springs last week was excused from a hearing via video link in Alice Springs local court today. The case will return to court on July the 30th. South Australia's 56th Parliament has officially opened today. The State Labor Party has officially taken the reins of power with a historic majority, while seven new One Nation MPs have walked into Parliament for the first time. A witness sharing lived experience of anti-Semitism says criticism of Israel's actions in the war have been taken out on her and her family. The second day of the opening hearing block of the Royal Commission into Anti-Semitism and Social Cohesion has been held today. Tali Pinsky works at an Australian university. She's told the hearing in the wake of the Bondi terror attack, conversations among her colleagues focused on hatred of Israel and the human rights of Palestinians.
4: Jewish and Israeli people are personally targeted and blamed for the actions of the Israeli government in a way that the citizens of other countries involved in conflicts are not. On campuses, this is inconsistent with a principle of academic integrity on which academia was founded.
2: A cool change is on the way for Southeast Australia. While it will be mostly dry elsewhere tomorrow, the Bureau of Meteorology's Dean Naramore has Wednesday's forecast.
5: Just see some showers and storms in southeast Queensland and northeast New South Wales, but our main weather maker will be this strong cold front moving into Tasmania and then parts of Victoria and southern South Australia with a burst of rain, strong winds and much colder temperatures. While further west, this high pressure system will be pushing cold, dry air across much of western and central parts of the country as well. And notice that air could even get up into northern areas as well.
2: The latest snapshot of the Great Barrier Reef has delivered mixed outcomes. The Great Barrier Reef Marine Park Authority says this past summer saw parts of the reef hit by coral bleaching, cyclone damage and flooding. But of the 79 reefs surveyed, the authority and its partners found many remain in good condition. Turning to sport, AFL boss Andrew Dillon says Carlton's lack of action to remove Elijah Hollins from the field during a mental health episode last month brought the game into disrepute.
6: And the incident has highlighted something important for our game. Whilst our physical injury protocols are strong and well understood, mental health presentations can be variable and are complex.
2: The club has been fined $75,000 over its handling of the situation. The AFL is also making it mandatory for every club to employ a full-time psychologist. And in tennis, Australians Rinky Hijikata and Ila Tomljanovic will play their final Italian Open qualifying matches this evening.
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0: Yeah. Hey, you are listening to Celebrate Sounds, a podcast celebrating the creative endeavours of creatives on the north coast of New South Wales. It's been a little while since we've done one with old DJ Danger Waves. I shouldn't say old, sorry, bro.
1: It's offensive to old people, Josh.
0: It's so offensive to old people. DJ Danger Waves, a.k.a. Chris Boaz, Bobo Tech. You might know him as the drummer from the Funk Thieves or the vibe curator at your wedding and or party. How you doing, bro?
1: I am well. Hello, everyone out in the Shire. It's been a minute.
0: Everyone out in the Shire. It has been a minute.
1: Yeah, it has been. I've been very busy.
0: You've been like keeping a low prof.
1: Yeah, I decided that for pretty much autumn and winter, I was going to take off. And by take time off, I mean only do one or two gigs a week instead of doing four or five.
0: Oh, my goodness.
1: Time to surf, enjoy the beautiful surf. And, you know, I love winter up here. So
0: it's a good time of year. We don't really get like a classic winter, although that month in June when it was just raining the whole time was a bit miserable.
1: It's pretty chilly, but really we're so lucky up here with the beautiful days that we sort of get. And Josh is stacking...
0: This makeshift studio, things are just falling apart as we chat.
1: That's all good. But I've been renovating the house in the cooler months, which is the thing to do here. And because in summer by 10 o'clock, it's sort of stay inside action. Totally. Go to the beach, go to Liberty Cafe, go inside.
0: Well, it's kind of a good time anyway, I think, you know, this time of year to just kind of hibernate and recoup a little bit, which is an interesting... You know, an interesting sort of happening because it's so cold and people don't want to go out, and that's really what we're here for. You know, we're musicians, we're entertainers, we like getting out
1: there. It is tricky because you totally understand where people are coming from because it's been quiet out on the gig front. Some nights have been banging this weekend for Indie Fest and also the Berlin and Bellow event in it was huge. It was great. Fantastic vibes all day, but that's been sort of the exception and not the rule during winter with people sort of coming out. And on my nights off, I am guilty of the same thing. I'm pretty much back home by about 7:30, 8 o'clock and sort of, you know, like...
0: Tucked into bed at about 8:15.
1: Bed, you know, ready for the morning surf or whatever, or reading the kids a book or doing something like that because it's dark and it's cold. And I appreciate all the people that do come out to our shows when we're out playing.
0: Absolutely.
1: Because the town does come alive, I guess. It gets busy from September onwards.
0: Yeah, it's interesting. Like, you know, usually when you and I get on here, we've already kind of discovered, you know, your musical story and the genesis of when you started playing drums and in bands.
1: Yeah, 100%.
0: But as a long-term seasoned professional in the music industry, there is something so valuable about people coming out to see live music. And we played a gig a few weeks ago and it was great because we had three sets, and the first two sets it was a packed room and it was feeling good, and then that third set from about 10:30 it was cold, everyone went home, and it was that last hour was hard to get through.
1: It's hard to get through those things. And in fact, as someone who's booking gigs and stuff like that, I'm actually looking at sort of bringing back the end time, or maybe even doing an Arvo session when people are in town and they might want to stick around and catch a band and have a few drinks on Saturday Arvo and maybe grab dinner instead of doing the sort of after dinner thing from 8:30 onwards, where people in winter probably just want to go home and be by the fire.
0: It's just too late, right? Yeah. Like in summer it's fine because, you know, it only gets dark at like 8:30. And then it's still
1: warm.
0: But
1: this town, look, in Coffs, there's, you know, people want to sort of, the young kids want to go out with their friends at the Hoey or the Coast or whatever and go to that stuff. But in saying that, also there's been some great, you know, events with the Clitterverse stuff and Yes Please, the drum and bass crew. And, you know, so those standout events at the Bellingen Showground and things like that have been really cool, where people will come out for an event or Blues Fest, and where it's a whole day, like people sort of say, I am going out on that day. But
0: yeah I think people need a little bit of extra incentive to come out. And I think, you know, when there's something like, you know, Blues Fest is great because it's paired with, you know, all the beers and whatever that Coopers are putting on, and there's bands out the back of the Fed and bands out the front in the later part of the evening. It's like a bit of an event, whereas like just coming and having a little dance. I don't know. It seems that you need to have a bit more of a draw card these days to get people kind of out of their comfy lounge chairs.
1: 100%. And if, I'm guessing restaurants may see it too, that people are eating earlier and going home a little bit earlier too in the winter months, instead of having a sort of a late dinner summer thing, and there's still light and stuff still going on, which I totally
0: get. I mean, I'm the same, getting to that time, that sort of time in my life where, like, sitting at home on the couch is actually really a piss to get people kind of out of comfy lounge chairs.
1: 100%. And if, I'm guessing restaurants may see it too, that people are eating earlier and going home a little bit earlier too in the winter months, instead of having a sort of a late dinner summer thing, and there's still light and stuff still going on, which I totally get.
0: I mean,

0: It changes, and I'm sure there's some kids out there still killing it behind the decks or playing late stuff. But yeah, I don't know if it's because we're getting a little bit older.
1: A bit long in the tooth.
0: Long in the tooth, but yeah, definitely not partying as much, that's for sure.
1: Yeah, I think like the energy at about sort of 9 p.m. really wanes, and you're like, ah, do I have to be here? Is this necessary? My thing right now is just trying to pick as many gigs as I can that are like, you know, afternoon sort of like 3 to 6 vibe, or even, you know, Liberty mornings are really great.
0: Yeah, cafe
1: gigs. I think that's like, you know, as I kind of get a little bit older, I think that's like where I enjoy playing the most.
0: Well, look at Bobby Alou just did his morning cafe tour, which was very successful.
1: Yeah.
0: I loved watching that whole process. I think it's a fantastic idea. And it means that more kids and families can watch music. Because I know when I was growing up, I was aching to see live music.
1: Mm.
0: It was like, if I could see live anything, you know, whether it was in the Botanical Gardens in Sydney or like trying to sneak out anywhere to see anything. In this town, we can have that stuff where you go to a cafe and you see a band, or you can, if it's before 9 o'clock at the Fed, see a band, or, you know, there's a lot of music around. There's a lot of youth events and stuff that they're putting on with bands. That's what is the cool thing about Up This Way, is there is tunes on earlier for kids to see. And I think hopefully that there's more of that.
1: It's a different experience altogether too, because I think, you know, when you're playing a pub and it's a nighttime and it's an event, you're there to entertain, get people dancing, and really to do that, it's like covers and stuff that they know. But there's something really great about playing those morning gigs and even those early afternoon gigs where there's the listening experience is totally different. You know, what you're doing at the moment is like covering all these different bases in terms of, like, you know, you're DJing, you got your musical bingo, you got your Funk Thieves stuff, and your open mic, and you're booking the Fed. You're ticking a lot of boxes. Are there any like interesting developments that you're sort of seeing? Because, you know, you're pretty into the optics and the stats and who's coming in and you know, who's playing well and who's too loud and who's not loud enough. Like,
0: well, yeah, no, there is. I put signs on the back of the speakers at the Federal that say, if they frown, turn it down. Because it's a smaller room and a lot of bands like to get in there and just crank the amps, and their music's good. And I actually had to have a chat to some lads at IndieFest. I'm like, guys, we need to turn the amps down. Let Stu Marks, who is an absolutely amazing sound guy, let him do his job. He will make you sound amazing, but you need to turn it down because he can't control your amp sort of sound. But yeah, sound is definitely a thing. I'd rather people enjoyed the stuff. But in terms of bands, I'm so impressed with the local bands right now. I think we've got like Rear Wheel Drive, the Nickies, Juice Box, the Redeemed, Sideways, please forgive me if I'm forgetting anyone, but there is just so many cool local bands. Apocalypse Joe and the Coyote, oh my gosh, just, you know, like that was crazy at IndieFest, an amazing set from those guys. Funkatoo, yeah. Like everyone put in such different tunes, having all the local bands together, putting on like, I wouldn't have changed it. Like,
1: they were all Little King bands.
0: Like, we've got Greg Sheehan in there, like, killing it, just doing some amazing experimental percussion and looping stuff.
1: So sick.
0: Like, but such a different thing. And all from here. They're all from here.
1: What,
0: like,
1: about Royal Chant? They're Port, right?
0: They're Port Macquarie.
1: They're the only band.
0: They're the only band that traveled up, but they play at the Fed regularly, and they're lovely gentlemen, like, really lovely guys. But such an array, like the Folding Chairs, Atlas Blue, young band that I first saw at open mic. And open mic has been a real breeding ground for bands such as The Redeemed and also Sideways and a few other bands that sort of get together and they find the right players and they sort of, it's a great chat. But it's the beautiful thing that's coming back after COVID sort of times is a whole bunch of musicians supporting each other. And so, like, I can't play, can you play in this band? Or it's, but the music is amazing. Like,
1: well, I mean, just
0: really actually stunned and surprised me.
1: Yeah.
0: Like, to be honest with you, like, that a whole bunch of bands have got together, really stuck it out. And now they come and, like, they started open mic, they get it together, then they come and, like, can we book a gig? And they build their band, they work really hard, and it's a beautiful sort of thing to see it grow into sort of what it is.
1: Yeah, 100%. And I think, you know, one thing about this town and the Federal really has been a crucial part of that, because You know, for a long time, it was the only venue putting on music when I was

0: growing up. There weren't any other venues, and obviously it's changed a lot over the years, but one of the things that they've pretty much done consistently is have that open mic night and have it as an opportunity for people to come up and go, okay, maybe they got other jobs, they got other priorities, whatever, but they're still musicians, they're still artists. They don't get an opportunity to play that often, and providing that ground for people to go, I'm going to try a few originals. And that was, for me, on the weekend, the greatest thing about the whole Indie Fest is all local, all original, right? Pretty much.
1: All original. And this is the one sort of thing up here is there's not many venues now that will pay you a guarantee for coming playing your original tunes to the public. And Bello is very blessed with the audience that will come and like just happy to listen to you play your original songs. Whereas if you play, I think, in Coffs and a lot of Goldie, Byron and stuff, maybe not so much Byron, but people aren't as open to hearing your original tunes and giving it a go.
0: Mm.
1: Whereas at the Fed, there's many nights there where people will just stumble in and sort of like listen to and give it a
0: literally
1: really good
0: stumble in.
1: Yes, literally. Yes, because from joy and happiness. Yes,
0: yeah,
1: that's
0: from
1: that's,
0: joy. Yeah, yeah.
1: But and we'll give it a go instead of like play this cover. Like they'll actually sort of have a boogie and sort of shut their eyes, and it's a really cool thing to see.
0: Yeah, it's interesting. Like there's not many towns up and down the coast. Byron's probably the exception. Where you can go in and go, we're going to play a full set of originals and people really appreciate it. It, you know, not everyone's always going to dance, not everyone's always going to love it, but specifically in Bellingen, people will come in and go, that was cool, you were doing your own thing.
1: 100%. And it's one thing I talked to about some touring acts that sort of come through that are asking for maybe more budget than they should. You've really got to earn your stripes in this town. If you, people, once they see you and they know that you play well, they'll come out and they'll check your gigs out, but you can't just rock up and expect. You need, people want to sort of check it out and get into it. But once you're in, people are like, oh, you guys are fantastic. They'll come out to your gig and it's fantastic. Really amazing community in town for music.

0: You are listening to Celebrate Sounds, a podcast celebrating the creative endeavours of creatives on the north coast of New South Wales. It's been a little while since we've done one with old DJ Danger Waves. I shouldn't say old, sorry, bro.
1: It's offensive to old people, Joshua.
0: It's so offensive to old people. When you talk about like promoting in original music and independent music, there's not really that many avenues. Do you see like, I think we're at a really interesting time in the music industry. Do you see kind of a way forward for musicians to get their original music out there on a local level?
1: Locally playing gigs.
0: Because it's great. Okay, so you're booking the Fed. That's great. You're very supportive. But like broaden that sort of spectrum for a second. Like what would be a way that a young band, or not even necessarily young, but just an original band who wanted to do original gigs up in here, like do you see that as a feasible option, or is it a bit of a tricky road at the moment?
1: It's a tricky road, and I'm guessing it was really tricky when we went to, I guess, Spotify and you went streams way. It gave a lot of freedom to artists to write whatever tunes without a record company having some influence over saying that's not commercial enough or whatever. It opened the floodgates up creativity-wise. Money-wise, no, like got screwed. Now there is a lot of music out there and some of it's crap and some of it's really good. Like you definitely can, there's subgenres and it's the whole world is on Spotify or Tidal or whatever you're listening on. They're not getting compensated enough. I think the way forward is, and this is in social media times, is building that following through social media.
0: Yeah.
1: And it's weird. I don't want to say TikTok or Instagram or whatever, but if you like that Tommy Rickman guy, that Million Dollar Baby track, man, that guy's just, everyone's got it in their reels and all sorts of, I'm not huge on it. I wouldn't really touch social media if it wasn't for doing music
0: work,
1: business
0: yeah,
1: stuff.
0: Yeah, totally.
1: But if you want to let people know what you're doing, and I think having authentic, funny stuff, not asking too much, like, people that overpost on social media, it's crazy. It's like, you want to give something, be funny about it. Like, be inventive.
0: Yeah.
1: Like, you're pretty good. Will Henderson is some of his social media
0: fantastic
1: stuff. The Versace Boys stuff is classic. Like, and Harvey.
0: Yeah.
1: Like, extremely funny. You can have a laugh and they don't take themselves too seriously.
0: Totally.
1: And they're not asking, like, they're not being, it's not a 90s photo shoot where everyone's crossed their arms and they're serious in the photo.
0: God, I miss those days.
1: Me and my wife are talking about those funny days where, you know, like
0: serious business.
1: Brooding bands and stuff like that. When you see that in a post now, even band posts, it's kind of
0: cringe.
1: It's a bit cringe. It's kind of like, have some fun, you know, like enjoy what you're doing.
0: There's definitely something to be said for like, you know, and maybe it's just because I'm living in this beautiful bubble that's Bellingen, but like it just seems certainly in this area and even Byron, like we connect with a lot of artists up there. There just seems to be less of an ego about being an artist these days. And maybe that's because it's so hard to make
1: it is
0: money
1: so hard
0: from doing it.
1: It's so, okay, so back to your original question. I would be putting my music out on and giving it away. You're going to have to give some tunes away. A lot of artists get caught up in their rights and stuff like, yes, you own the tunes, but you should license it to people that want to put it in surf films, that want to put it anywhere people can listen to your music. There's a lot of filmmakers and content creators that want to use tracks.
0: Yeah.
1: Contact them, let them know. If you see something cool or like a surfer or it's just like, hey, or a surf photographer, it's like, hey, man, here's my track. Feel free to use it in your clips.
0: Yeah.
1: Like I give you permission to do it. I'd really love it. Or if you see a YouTube creator or something like that who has just like, hey, they may connect with you and be on the same thing as like, I know how hard it is to break through. Happy to put your track on.
0: Well, it makes sense too because like especially something like YouTube where people are putting videos and maybe they're getting a couple hundred thousand hits and you go, okay, can you use my song? And all of a sudden there's one of your songs that's on this video that's getting 200,000-300,000 hits. Of course, people are there to watch the surfing, but you're putting your music
1: that song,
0: in front of.
1: If they like the song, then they're going to put you on their Spotify playlist. It's going to ramp it up a bit more, put yourself out there, but also be authentic. And if you don't mind, this is the other compromise, putting some of your life out there on the internet. Be authentic.
0: Yeah.
1: Like post some authentic stuff. People want to see your story and they like to like,
0: do you reckon
1: like Truman's Show kind of stuff? Like they want to see what's happening. Like if you follow, I don't know which artist you see, but if you see them as like, hey, I'm in the recording studio today, we're grabbing some coffees.
0: Yeah.
1: It's like nice little short story. It's just like, cool. They're in Sydney at 301. They're recording some stuff or that we're on tour here. It's fun. people will follow that stuff for sure. Like funny stuff that happened on tour that gives you an insight into who they are, their personality, a funny thing that happened on tour or a funny thing that's happening in their life, I think.
0: It just reminded me of that video I posted of you after a few too many beers at the Snow a few years ago. Yeah. This is what happens on tour.
1: Oh,
0: you were just in bed watching TV after a few too many beers. It was classic.
1: Kind of part of the course after snowboarding all day, eating a big palmy and then playing tunes. It's like, I am ready for bed.
0: I'm ready for bed and do it all again tomorrow.
1: 100%.
0: I think the conversation around making it as a musician or an artist is a really funny one because I think it's two different things, right? Like making it as a musician, it really involves like what you can bring to the table as a player, a performer, recording, whatever. And what it is to be an artist is like, are people taking in your music, listening to it, your own original sort of stuff? And I think it's a really good conversation to have because you and I have been doing this for a long time and we're having coffee this morning and really just having a laugh about like how we Gumbied our way through it. No, here we go. Like Chris and Josh, a bit of talent. We can play music. You know, let's put a band together. But literally had zero idea. You had probably a bit more experience.
1: More
0: arse
1: than class, really. But 100%. Then to give props to you, like you organized a New Zealand tour for us.
0: God, I wouldn't do that again.
1: Oh my gosh. Like, but you know, by just making phone calls and sending emails and having like the motivation to do it. And it's like, yeah, man, we're booked. Let's go. Went over there, didn't really know anyone or anything, just had to stumble, make all the mistakes, freeze our asses off, like do all the stuff. But it was
0: that was a fun trip.
1: Gee, man, it was a mad time. Like it was so good. But you've got to be motivated, get out there, promote yourself, talk to venue owners, negotiate, not take the piss when you're negotiating with them. They're going to tell you to go away straight away. Like and say, hey, what can we do here? We're from Australia. Like we want to play in your venue. Would you be happy with this? Can you throw us some accommodation for the night? Like all that stuff, like you just have to get out there, ask the questions, no ego. Don't be like an immediate turn off as someone who is booking a venue. If a band comes in hot and then they ask straight up for crazy money and you're like, well, why? What's the value add to the venue? Immediately, it's going to be like, if you're asking for crazy money, you better be bringing something like a packed room of people.
0: Yeah, exactly.
1: Like, not.
0: It really brings up a great question because it's like, is it enough to just be a great player on its own merit?
1: No, on their own merit, you know? The normal average Joe doesn't give a shit about that.
0: Yeah, yeah.
1: Like, at all. Like,
0: I mean, people enjoy it, right?
1: They enjoy it, but they don't care about the crazy scale you just did or whatever solo unless it's adding something to the song because they're not musically, not everybody is musically minded like that. It's about the enjoyment. And this comes down to sometimes throwing a cover in your set that of originals. You're giving something back because people recognize that song and you do it in your own way.
0: Yeah.
1: But people really, like, you could be the most amazing musician ever, but it's, people just want to hear something that they enjoy and it doesn't have to be so crazy technically brilliant, but it has to be. You just got to keep them dancing.
0: Yeah, and I think, you know, again, it presents an interesting conundrum, I guess, for people who want to do music as their full-time income, whether that's mostly performing or recording or doing whatever, songwriting. And you're exactly right because there's a sense of ego in artist where it's like, I just do my own thing and like you've got to pay me this much because it's like industry standard or whatever. Now, that's on its own merit, that is a fine conversation to have, right? But the market doesn't really work like that. And you're, you know, we've talked about this a long time and you're in that unique position of being able to
1: both
0: being a performing musician and also
1: booking. I want everyone to win and you got to come to that symbiotic relationship where you work with each other and you're not going to win at every gig. Like a small cafe venue is not going to have the budget that you're going to, like some crazy budget.
0: Yeah.
1: They want to put some music on for people drinking coffees or whatever. So you're not going to be charging them crazy. Whereas other, let's say you get thrown a corporate gig and they're like, hey, we want to give you $3K to do this thing. Can you do it? You're going to have to work with people's budgets and all that sort of stuff to make it work. And if you're playing a regular gig and you're bringing people and stuff like that, you can always negotiate with a venue and say, hey, look, last time we brought a lot of people, we thought it was a successful night. can we talk about budget? Most people will be like, let's talk about that. You guys are packing out. Or actually, we've had some real quiet ones, like, we're paying you a guarantee. Like, would you be happy to sort of like maybe take $100 less until we can sort of see things pick up? Because everyone in these times, the climate that we're in, everyone's hurting a little bit. Not as many people are going out.
0: Totally.
1: People have got their house price, like interest rates are going up, petrol, just cost of food and general insurance, all sorts of stuff has gone up like ridiculously. Yeah. So it's a really tricky one. And I think people need to be a little bit mindful of that when there's hitting a venue, but also venues that are paying guarantees and stuff like that, they're at the full whim of like people having a cold night. It rained, it's a cold night, it's a great act. You only get half the people. Yeah. And they have to cop that on the chin. It's just like, okay, like it didn't work.
0: Totally. But it'd be interesting as just a social experiment to be like, you know, there's no way any pub would ever do this, but just for like 6 months to have zero entertainment and just see, like I don't want that. But don't you think it's such an interesting thing?
1: To show the difference between.
0: Yeah, and because I think the issue that we're talking about is that like music as a profession is like inherently problematic in terms of value, because, you know, I can sit in my room and play an amazing song and a few people can be here and go like, that was amazing and that touched me and whatever. I had a really good experience listening to you, but that doesn't translate to any kind of monetary value. It's a different currency, right?
1: Oh, 100%.
0: So if you want to make money out of it, it's like, well, who's paying you? And how are they paying you?
1: So back to your original question, if you're hitting a venue, they want to see that social media, you're pumping it up, you're promoting. You can't just go in and just be like, I am a good player and I've played, you know, I'm this level and I should be paid this. A venue wants to see you pretty much helping promote the show that you're going to play. You can't just rock up and put your hand out. It's like, we put up posters, we put some social media posts up, we're tagging you in the run-up to the event that we're going to play so people know that we're playing at your venue and it's going on, and so people are aware of it, because there's a few bands that just, it's just like, oh yeah, no, we just rock up. It's like, how are people going to know that you're playing? Yeah. Or there's nothing to tell people what's going on.
0: Yeah.
1: The second part, I think, and it's interesting, since the brewery hasn't been operating in town, I actually like that venue. I like the brewery.
0: Yeah.
1: Number one.
0: It's frustrating that it's not. Bello needs a few different spots.
1: Well, I'm in a feast mentality where I want the other venues doing well as well, because it helps everyone. If somebody doesn't like, let's say, an act at the Federal, they're going to go to the brewery and they're going to go check out a mad DJ or something and going
0: usually,
1: on.
0: Usually it's a bit of a shared experience.
1: Yeah,
0: right?
1: Like vice versa. They're not digging the brewery. Like, come over to the Fed, have a look. It's busy in town. Things are going on. It creates activity. It's good for the restaurants. It's good for everyone, because there's an amazing food culture, like such good food in Bello. Like we're very lucky to have like Charlie's and Osteria Flume and Bruno's and, oh my gosh, like Three Blue Ducks, but also like what's the Middle Eastern place?
0: Zatar,
1: like, and like just good food in town. I wish the Japanese would come back.
0: Yeah, tell me about
1: it. Oh my gosh, that was so good. But we're lucky to have that stuff in there. The music is perfect. People coming out after dinner for a dance and a boogie, whether it be at any one of those venues, is amazing. And now the golf club and like Memorial Hall.
0: Yeah, Mem Hall's starting
1: like,
0: to do a lot of
1: stuff. Phil's doing some great
0: stuff.
1: The Whitlam's there, like Arndo doing a comedy thing. Yeah, like, so good. Like, holy crap, there's the back room. They're doing some like the Meridian thing and some other gigs there. Like, in such a small, like, it's not a massive town.
0: Mm.
1: There's a lot going on.
0: Yeah.
1: It's really cool. Like,
0: well,
1: it creates vibe, I think, Josh. Like, that needs to happen. I want to see more of it. I would love, like, Ben doing, like, River Sounds is amazing for the area for music and stuff like that. Yeah. I would love to see more. And the promoters that are doing stuff at the showgrounds and running their own events and the golf club, like Morella, the Clitterverse Girls, like, whoever's running, doing their own things, congratulations to you. That is amazing.
0: Mm.
1: Keep doing it. It's hard to promote and do your own events, and that's one thing that the Fed can be, like, a small – like venue that, like I say to people, make the night yours, promote it, run it like you're running like your own venue,
0: your own gig, kind of
1: thing like that. Really promote it. It's so good. I love seeing that stuff going on because it means more music and different types, drum and bass. The Berlin and Bello thing was crazy on the weekend. Like they did a great job at decking the place out. The sound system was insane. That Void rig that Giles has got is fantastic. Like it was such, I stopped in after Indie Fest to go and see it. It was fantastic. Everyone was so well behaved, such a great vibe in town. Like, it was

0: are listening to Celebrate Sounds, a podcast celebrating the creative endeavours of creatives on the north coast of New South Wales. It's been a little while since we've done one with old DJ Danger Waves. I shouldn't say old, sorry, bro.
1: It's offensive to old people, Joshua.
0: It's so offensive to old people. Tapping into the market that they know is there. And I suppose with that, particularly electronic music and very genre-based music, it's like this is exactly who we are and what we're doing.
1: There's people there, and it shows even people. I saw people, there was a lot of like middle-aged people out on the weekend that basically sort of they just come to check it out. Yeah. And that may not be their genre or whatever, but they want to go out to an event that's put on well, looks yeah. well. They get a babysitter for the night or whatever.
0: Totally.
1: You know, and there's drum and bass nights. There's all sorts of stuff. We did the ugly party, ugly sweater party, which was like Jack and House, like disco tech. It was just fun.
0: Yeah, yeah.
1: You know, fun tunes. And a lot of people were there, and they're not huge electronic music fans, but they know they're going to have a fun night. Yeah. And maybe they find something that they love as well. So it's really cool to see those events.
0: Absolutely. And you know, just going back to that point that Bellows always punched above its weight in terms of like, I mean, well, I don't know what the population, I'm assuming the population maybe like 4,000. I don't think it's grown heaps.
1: I have no idea.
0: But like
1: man.
0: For a town of 4,000 or thereabouts to be putting on regular music and particularly supporting like the artists that are here. There's a lot of the guys that you and I know who are doing music as their number one thing. Maybe they got a bit of a side hustle or whatever, but like they're there for their art and they're there for their performing. And I think that's something really special about this town. Just want to take it back a second because I feel like this is a really important conversation that that performers, artists and promoters and venues need to have together is like how do we collaborate more and continue to support each other. And when it comes to, like you say, you know, a band coming into the Federal and going, oh, we want to play a gig and we want to do ABC. Like, do you have like a spiel of like, this has got to work for both of us?
1: Because yeah, I there's think a marketing expectation. Like yeah. if I'm going to pay you a guarantee of whatever amount it is, I expect that you're going to sort of promote your gig on Facebook. The event thing, the Facebook event thing, I want bands to do that and co-host me so they have full control yeah. over their event, how everything's spelt, their yeah. photo, all that sort of stuff. And it means that I can link it to all my social
0: and
1: stuff
0: as
1: well.
0: And you can invite everyone in.
1: Yeah, it's a little more work for a band, but it means that you're in control. It's yeah. your event and your night. Make it yours and I will help you any way I can doing that. The other thing at the Fed, and I think I would like to see it some more venues and it's starting to happen, is we put that PA in there with Stu and a whole bunch of other great operators. So you don't have to bring your PA yeah, anymore. It's a world-class system in there and you've got guys that are great at mixing. But it means that for the punter, it always sounds good
0: yeah.
1: and the same. Like that was a big investment and it was a mission to get it in there, but we got it in there and it sounds really good. Sometimes it's pretty loud and that's why we've got...
0: Well, I think that room is a pretty... It's a loud room to play in. Like you only have to hit the snare with no one in there and it's like reverberating all
1: it
0: those
1: is, and if it's not full in there, it can be quite full on.
0: Yeah.
1: But now there's a sound guy pretty much on with every gig. So we're monitoring and the guitars. I'm trying to get everyone to turn them down on stage and let whoever's doing sound push.
0: I wonder if some like baffles at the back of the stage.
1: Yeah,
0: or
1: we're thinking about doing some sound treatment there yeah. to sort of
0: soak
1: sort it
0: up that bot because it's really heavy bottom, man. Because that corner is such a great
1: spot. Mad props to Michael and Rhonda for supporting live
0: Thanks,
1: music
0: guys.
1: And spending like you know like at just allocating going. Yep, we're happy to pay guarantees during the year and
0: yeah.
1: we're happy to buy a PA and stuff and
0: yeah.
1: continue to do that with festivals and stuff like so the Blues Fest, Indie Fest. Brew Day Out, and I think we're going to do one maybe
0: so yeah,
1: reggae
0: so
1: or funk one.
0: You've done three this year already? Or was it Brew? Yeah.
1: No, we've done four.
0: Brew Day Out was last year.
1: Brew Day
0: wasn't
1: Out,
0: it?
1: Yeah, Brew Day Out. We've done five sort of mini festival things. They're not fair. Like, it's just an all day event
0: yeah.
1: at the pub that is free. It's free. I'm not asking for
0: I
1: anything.
0: I saw somebody on Facebook go, what? We can call anything a festival now, getting hung up on the idea that,
1: it's
0: like
1: hey,
0: you
1: man,
0: can't have a festival at a pub. It's like, what?
1: Well, kind of is. Everyone's entitled to their opinion, but also, I don't care about your opinion. It's an all day festival thing. The bands get to call it a festival.
0: What's the definition of festival?
1: I don't know.
0: Festive music.
1: We have a good time. Like, there's good vibes going on.
0: You know,
1: it's
0: not
1: free.
0: It's not a one-off show. It's a whole experience. You know?
1: That's the other thing at the Fed that sort of is tricky is the owners want it to be free entertainment. And so if I could ticket that event, it would be fantastic because we could get bigger acts. But also it means that they're going to pay that sort of guarantee and you guys get to see music for free year round.
0: And I suppose like while things are tight, you know, because there are other artists, mostly original artists who are putting on their own shows around the place, but they have to charge a ticket.
1: Yeah, they are at the whim. If you have that rainy night or something happens, you can have an off
0: night.
1: Or
0: there's something else on.
1: Look, back in the day, we would play gigs sometimes where in Sydney where we would have to pay the sound guy and because we didn't cover our production costs.
0: Yeah.
1: And that's just part of being an artist. Like that can happen where it's like, yeah, guys, we only got 50 people in here, so we needed to pay the sound guy.
0: Yeah, we barely broke even.
1: We barely broke even. That exposure is on the artist. And yes, you can also win, but you can lose.
0: Yeah.
1: If we're paying a guarantee, you're going to win either way. Like sometimes, you know, the bar wins and sometimes you win. Like it just, well, you either are the Big Lebowski, you eat the bar. It's just like, it's one of those things. It takes all that out of it. Yeah. And it means it's sort of like whatever happens, you're going to have a good night. You're going to get paid for playing tunes, which is amazing.
0: Yeah. Yeah, I mean, it's one of the things that you and I keep coming back to, like that, the thankfulness to be like, well, you know, I had to go out the other night and I don't want to stay up after about like 10 o'clock anymore, generally speaking, maybe once a week. God, I'm getting old. But I went out and I'm like, oh, I've got this gig. I think it's like 6 till 8. No, I don't start till 9:30. Oh, I'm going to be there till 12:30.
1: Do you want to know something crazy? My buddy just came back from London and he's just like, there's a vibe over there. Old school ravers and people used to go out. They have a thing now on Saturdays.
0: In the Arvo?
1: They start at lunchtime and it finishes at 7 p.m.
0: They are
1: day club things where everyone goes out. DJs play in the daytime at these clubs and venues. And the parents go out and they boogie like they used to, but it's not till like 3 or 4 in the morning.
0: And they don't have
1: They're
0: hangovers
1: 7
0: like
1: o'clock,
0: they used to.
1: No hangover.
0: Like they used to.
1: Yeah, that's it. Come home, cook dinner for the kids. They may be slightly inebriated, but they've had a wicked
0: good time.
1: Having, during the day. I'm just like, I want to do that. I don't know where I'm going to do that. But
0: yeah, I mean, I'm the same. It's like, you know, if you go out and have one or two beers, I'm like, oh, I'm at nighttime, I'm tired and I want to go home. Whereas like a bit of a lunchtime session, you know, a boozy lunchtime session.
1: Boozy lunchtime, like I kind of like the idea of starting earlier and
0: finishing earlier.
1: And finishing earlier.
0: Got to get in those circadian rhythms, man.
1: Well, yeah, everyone can still, you know, and it means that the parents that come out get to go home at nighttime and hang out with the kids or whatever. But I'm going to explore that avenue. I just need to sort of...
0: Well, I suppose like at a venue where like really the cream for them is like how much people are spending on beers and food is that you, if you do have it at an unusual time, maybe lunchtime would be okay. People are tending not to drink so much in the day. They tend to drink a lot more in the nighttime. So
1: can
0: it's
1: I
0: like
1: be honest, I've noticed the mad trend where actually people aren't drinking as much.
0: At all?
1: Full stop. Everyone's very health conscious now, which is really like, of course I've seen nights where the kids like have just turned 18 and at like the Hoey on the coast, they're still drinking like crazy. But as a rule, like people aren't smashing as many drinks. I haven't seen, the behavior's been amazing actually. There's nowhere near as many fights and things like that I have seen.
0: Yeah.
1: Like we used to see, like everyone's sort of, I think, more conscious about like if you punch someone, you're up on an assault charge, there's cameras, it's going to be a bad time for you. Still happens every now and then, but nowhere near as much as when we were playing quite frequently back in maybe like 2009, 10.
0: Oh, there was when we first started, I remember there was like, it was a couple of years where it was like almost like a fortnightly thing. You'd be at a pub somewhere.
1: The
0: and
1: Star.
0: Some.
1: Oh my gosh. God. How many times did we get locked in the Star? Or there was like some dairy farmer knocking some guy out at the pool table or.
0: Oh my God. Somebody got their nose out of joint because, you know, they looked at them. Anyway, I don't want to get into that. Guys, just chill. Just chill out.
1: Yeah, violence is definitely not the way. Just be kind.
0: Silence is the way.
1: Kindness is the way.
0: Kindness. And, you know, if you get that way when you're getting a little bit inebriated, don't get that way.
1: Don't get
0: it's
1: that way.
0: It's not rocket science.
1: Not for you. Don't drink when you're out. You don't need to. Yeah. Have yourself a nice, you know, like no soda ego. Water. Something like that.
0: Yeah. No, it's definitely an interesting. And I suppose that's one of the other things about playing late too that I I can't. Other than the fact that I'm really tired, I can't stand it when, you know, you're at a pub somewhere and it hits 10:30, you know, 11, and you've got another set to play, and it's like nothing good really happens.
1: Bro,
0: that
1: I honestly think nothing good really happens after 12 o'clock from what I've seen. And I know that both the Hoey and the Coast have now got 2 a.m. trading licenses. By that time, if kids are starting drinking, let's say they start at 8 o'clock or something like that, by that time they are fairly inebriated and the stuff judgment is just not good.
0: Well, even, and I think the tiredness kicks in too. So if you're drinking, like that's the thing where I'm like, you know, if you're drinking in the day, there's something less sloppy about it. I'm not advocating drinking in the day.
1: Look,
0: I'm not saying that. But just certainly once you hit that time of 10:30, 11, 12, and people have been drinking, it's not pretty.
1: I've got to be honest, Josh. One of the funniest things I think I saw at the Hoey was on a Sunday afternoon for a Sunday session was maybe she was about, you know, 50, 55-year-old lady who had had maybe way too many Chardonnays. And the security guards were trying to escort her out and she was not having a bar of it. I tell you what, there was two of them. They could not move her.
0: Oh my God.
1: I was impressed. I was like, wow, she is putting up mad resistance. And these guys are like trying to be obviously gentle, but then also like, okay, we're going to try and lift you up. She just dead weighted them and they couldn't do it. It took three of them to pick her up and like physically remove her. She'd had a very good Sunday.
0: She didn't want to go?
1: No, she was like, oh, no, I'm fine. What are you talking about?
0: Yeah.
1: Don't touch me.
0: Yeah. You can't write yourself off at public venues.
1: It was great. I was just like, whoa, it's very entertaining.
0: Yeah. It's been a long time since I've been asked to leave any kind of establishment. But generally, I'm pretty self-aware when I get asked to be like, yeah. Yeah, you
1: You're
0: know
1: probably
0: what?
1: Right.
0: You are.
1: But also,
0: right.
1: Man, security guards now are very softly.
0: Yeah, yeah.
1: Which is pretty good. The old Wayne at the Fed's pretty good at just asking nicely instead of, you know, that I remember back in Sydney, the roid rage kind of guys that you were good with them, but, you know, like they were waiting to punch someone or like show how strong they were. And sort of it was more like violence is the only way.
0: Do you reckon that sort of, you know, because it's interesting, like we always talk about being here in Bello and the bubble that Bello is. And I love the bubble, don't get me wrong. But do you think that like where I'm being a little bit naive and being like, you know, things are just really nice when you go out in Coffs or in Bello now. It's really sweet. And if you went back to Sydney, do you think you'd see the same thing that you would have been seeing 20 years ago?
1: Can't really say because I don't go out in Sydney anymore. I can't stand the place.
0: Fair enough.
1: Yeah.
0: That totally ruined that question.
1: Sorry, bro.
0: Good.
1: You know, even there's some of my favorite artists that have come to town and I'm just like, I just can't do the traffic, man. I'm so sorry.
0: Yeah, I'm
1: it's
0: the same.
1: Too much for me.
0: I like visiting. I like doing one thing, sort of going down there for something special for a couple of days and then realizing how much I hate traffic and then getting on the freeway and getting past Hexham and going, oh, my God, I can breathe
1: It's the
0: again.
1: Best. Yeah. You know, my buddy's like, you know, Alex. Alex Gooden's the head sound engineer for the Opera House. And That's there's right, been yeah, so yeah. many amazing acts. He's like, hey, come down and I'll hook you up. And I haven't.
0: Why would you?
1: Because I'm a homebody and I'm just like when I'm at home, I like fishing and surfing. That's it. That's the vibe.
0: Yeah, no, 100%. I mean, you grew up in the city, so you had first-hand experience of it. I only lived there for a little bit. But I think, you know, my age now, I'm like, I just like the forest too much.
1: I like the community up here.
0: Yeah.
1: Like, seriously, there is amazing people around this place. Yeah. And it's so lovely to see people. And I don't think you can be too much of a dickhead here because everyone will call you out straight away for being a dickhead.
0: Yeah.
1: But the community of lovely musicians, artists, just general people that you know through different parts of your life, it's lovely bumping into people and saying g'day. The acknowledgement, you know, even if you know someone, you may have worked with them or something like, hey, how are you? But, you know, eye contact, all that sort of stuff. You go down to Sydney and I visit it's... You make eye contact with someone, you're walking past and they look at you like you're going to stab them. It's like, no, I'm saying hello, how are you?
0: Yeah. What do you mean? We don't do that here.
1: Yeah. G'day.
0: Yeah. It is funny because, like, yeah, you visit down there and you walk along the beach, even early in the morning, no one says hello. You go down to the beach here and everyone says hello. How are you?
1: Nice dog.
0: Yeah, good. Good to see. The sun's out, isn't it? Yep.
1: What
0: good,
1: a day. Right. Day for it.
0: Yeah, day for it. Have you noticed, this is something that, like, I think has impressed me so much. Now, I want to, like, put a little caveat in here because I think, you know, when you're starting out as an artist, as a performing artist, a writing artist, whatever, you actually do need a pretty healthy dose of ego, right? Like, and I say that because, like, being a musician, being a performing artist or a creative full time, you have to have a bit of steez. You have to have a bit of
1: belief. To put yourself on a stage in front of people, but then put posters up of stuff and not like, be a
0: dick
1: about it.
0: Look at me.
1: You have to, it's one part that sort of I could probably do more. I'm terrible with my social media. I just don't care.
0: Well, I
1: care about performing, but like, you know, like that sort of side of it sucks because you do need to do it and I'm not the best at it. Like by any means, I try to sort of like tag and do all sort of stuff, but the ego thing is definitely, you have to have a little bit to sort of get up there and sort of say, I'm good at this and I'm going to rock your world.
0: Yeah. And I think probably the thing is, and if I look back on my last 15 years of performing live, I think I probably needed more ego back then because I wasn't as good. So you almost need to believe in yourself a little bit more. But I guess the question, this is the caveat, like you do need a little bit of ego. You do need a little bit of that steez. And over the years in this area, I've been very fortunate enough to be involved in a lot of music and artistic kind of things that have been happening. And I've certainly noticed both in myself that ego tempers down a little bit when you just feel that confidence and like, hey, I'm good at this. I don't need to be competing with anyone
1: 100%. I think, it's a young man's game, the mad ego and sort of like, I think with bands playing super loud as well, it's like, you can still rock this place without having to turn your amps up.
0: Without destroying my ears.
1: Yeah, without destroying everyone's stuff or, 100%.
0: But do you think that too? Like, it's an observation that I've noticed over the years. Like, let's say, 15 years ago, it felt like it was every man for themselves. And maybe that's because we're all sort of young and we're just starting out. There's a lot of us that are still doing music and creative stuff as our full-time thing. But there was a little bit more like acknowledgement, but not that same warmth. Whereas now it's like, there just seems to be a lot of camaraderie in the music community.
1: 100%. Like it's so good to see people playing in different acts, but everyone knows each other. Like it's really cool to watch that stuff happen. And there definitely is more. I think after COVID there, it was a bit tricky because everyone had been starving for gigs for so long. So everyone came out hot out of the gates a little bit and there was a little bit of competition and stuff like that. But yeah, it's really lovely to see like on the weekend, just seeing people around like in different acts, playing jazz gigs or whatever. Oh my gosh. Like, there's a bit
0: of a family
1: acknowledgement of like family, like, hey, I know that you're playing that. How are you? Like, it's beautiful actually.
0: Yeah. 100%. I think, it's one thing that when we first started playing out and doing our things and, putting ourselves out there and all that, you feel a little bit isolated. And now I feel like, because it was us, it was the funk, we're doing the Funk Thieves thing. And now it's like, we do a whole bunch of different things.
1: Different
0: stuff. Not attached to any one identity. And it's the same. We play with other people come in and play with us. And just a massive shout out to all of the musicians and the artists in this area who are doing that and a part of that sort of big musical family. I really love it. Before we finish up, what's on the horizon for you personally, professionally, at the Fed? What's coming up and what are you excited about in the next sort of 3-6?
1: I'm hoping to start maybe on the fourth Sunday, a little what we were just sort of talking about, but little Sunday sounds or something where the TAB used to be, a little DJ thing from 3 to 6 on Sunday. Nice. So keep your eye open for that. There's tons. I don't know when this is going to go to air, but there's so many great artists coming
0: tomorrow.
1: Is it really?
0: I haven't done an episode in like 4 weeks.
1: Let me have a look. I can sort of go through like there's a couple of cool artists coming up. 2-6.
0: Yeah, sorry. That's on me because I've been sick and sometimes when I'm sick and it's the middle of winter, I just decide that I don't really feel like interviewing anyone. And also, how many times have we tried to come up here at this point?
1: All right, so
0: three. It's your fault.
1: Wait, what's the date today?
0: The date today is 26th of July.
1: All right, so Huckleberry and the Devil's Dandruff, which is like a country sort of rock thing from Newcastle.
0: Oh, yeah.
1: Should be interested. 27th of July, Fitzroy.
0: Yeah, back
1: Fitzroy
0: at the
1: Fed. Lee is back with Fluxa. That's going to be their first one really at the Fed, which is I'm really interested.
0: Have they not played it there before?
1: I don't believe so. They did some stuff at the brewery, but yeah, they're back. Blue Sky Ahead, which is Kim from Open Mic, the Shredder. He's going to do some stuff. Kaya Boom is doing his new act, his new band on the 3rd of August.
0: Yeah, I'm excited.
1: Which is
0: for that
1: awesome.
0: One.
1: So yeah, Blue Sky Ahead on the 2nd. Funk Thieves on the 9th. You can come and see us.
0: Yeah.
1: 9th of August. Come and support. Sideways the next night. They are fantastic as well.
0: Sideways local?
1: Yeah.
0: Yeah, cool.
1: Local guys.
0: Who's Sideways?
1: Steve Grono.
0: Yeah.
1: Can't remember everyone's name. I apologize. I'm so terrible. Big Sky Mountain, then Side Hustle, which is Dave Ford, DJ Dave Ford, and Brad Hodnett, going to be Phoenix, banging out some cool.
0: When's that? I got to go to that.
1: That is on the 17th.
0: Are we booked?
1: Of August. I am booked somewhere, I believe, doing a wedding.
0: Oh, I'll find out afterwards. I need a good dance.
1: 24th or 23rd, Airborne Blues Virus are coming back down from the northern beaches of Coffs to come and hit you with some blues. 24th is the Redeemed, Tim and Bob and Jasmine and Christian on drums. Chaperone, which are a big horn section band, and Sam Buckley Duo on the 31st of August. So it's packed.
0: Plenty of stuff.
1: Plenty of stuff.
0: Heaps of different stuff too.
1: Heaps of different. That's what I want. Different eclectic stuff at the Fed. So, yeah.
0: Exciting, bro. Always love shooting the shit with you. Thanks for coming in and talking about what's happening.
1: Yep, no worries.
0: Let's do it again sometime soon.
1: 100%. Everyone have a fantastic month.
0: And we'll see you soon. Hey. Go hop on the bus so we can meet up at your spot. You go and roll one up so we can lay back and smoke up. I trip when I kiss your lips cause you taste just like mimosas. You feel all that I give cause that's just how you're supposed to. I'll chill with you if you want to live like dynasty. That's just bullshit.